0: with his communist mentality, with his all-powerful government, a mentality like that, you better run as fast as you can away from him. Make sure he never gets elected. I'll be right back.
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2: Fox News, I'm John Saucy, a Marine veteran and Massachusetts teacher. Robert Gilman returning back to the U.S. after spending 4 years behind bars in Russia. Senator Ed Markey telling reporters Gilman will be flown out for medical treatment after suffering years of abuse that left him near death.
3: He will be given that treatment at a military hospital in Texas.
2: President Trump says no one is exchanged in return for Gilman. The Trump administration pausing funding for the Los Angeles Homeless Services Authority in June, pulling $240 billion over allegations of fraud and mismanagement. Secretary of Housing and Urban Development Scott Turner says funding doubled over the years, but homelessness tripled.
4: The L.A. Continuum of Care, led by LASA, had received $1 billion in taxpayer dollars over the last 5 years. That's $1 billion over the last 5 years. With no accountability and zero results.
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0: This song, Mr. Producer. 30 seconds. Let's do it.
1: Home for the holidays. I believe I've missed each and every.
0: Well, I'm running out of time. I better not. See, if somebody's a billionaire, that has no influence on you unless you purchase products from them, unless you want to work for them and get a job with them. It's irrelevant. To hear, yeah, well, that's really one guy taking credit for it. Even if it's that, which it's not, who cares? It doesn't affect you or your life. But they hire a lot of people. They make it possible for a lot of people to borrow money from banks and so forth and so on. By the way, I love this El Said guy running in Michigan. Talked about toxic masculinity in the NFL. I think there's an irony when an Islamist is talking about toxic masculinity, because that exists throughout the Islamist world, does it not? Pathetic. Pathetic when people come to this country, their parents come to this country, and they start trashing it. The president's right, as I talked about on Fox and here, and he's talked about. You're going to tell us about our Declaration and our Constitution, how horrible our history is, and so forth. Well, get your ass the hell out of here. Go back to the winter wonderland that is the Islamist societies. Suddenly, they're snowflakes. Toxic masculinity. No Islamist should be talking about toxic masculinity. The internet's full of examples of what I'm talking about. 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Let's go. Let's go to Troy, Tri-Cities, Washington. Excuse me, I couldn't get to the button. Apologize. The great KFLD, go.
2: Mark, great listening to you. I'm going to make this quick.
0: Yes, sir.
2: I'm a 60-year-old man, used to work when I was 16 years old.
0: Mm-hmm.
2: Pumping gas at a gas station. Earned money to buy a car through high school. Earned enough money to put a down payment on a vocational school in Arizona for automotive.
0: Wonderful.
2: Bought my own clothes. Why can we not make a national push for these labor laws to drop down to 16 when a kid can get their driver's license?
0: Well, I'm going to tell you the truth, because the left doesn't want to do that, because some of the trade unions and others don't want to do that. But I'm all in favor of it. I mean, if young people want to do that sort of thing, I mean, I spent a summer, or 2 summers actually, as a janitor. I learned a lot from doing that.
2: And, so did I. And the left's push is to get these kids to go to a 4-year college where they're indoctrinated.
0: Mm-hmm.
2: Why can't we get someone like Mike Rowe or the government to incentivize high schools for vocational programs.
0: Yeah, I like it. I like it. All right, brother, you take care of yourself. Problem is, folks, we got a lot of calls here, a lot of really good ones, some of which want to challenge me, which I like a whole lot as well, but we're out of time. You can call us tomorrow, but you got to call early. You got to get in. That's the trick. Unfortunately, got to wait a while, but that's the trick. 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Thank you. The men and women in Ukraine, the men and women in Israel, the men and women in Iran. We need to arm you so you can take care of business.
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13: This is a Fox News alert. She moves on to the runoff. I'm Lisa LaSera. Senator Darlene Graham, the sister of late Senator Lindsey Graham, has advanced to the special Republican primary runoff in South Carolina.
14: Darlene Graham even told reporters today, including us here at Fox, that she thought this was going to a runoff. That's not necessarily a surprise that they believe that nobody was going to get over that 50% threshold. But the question at this hour, of course, is who will Darlene Graham face again in a runoff 2 weeks from now?
13: Fox's Mark Meredith in Columbia. Darlene Graham was appointed last month to fill the remainder of her brother's term and has been endorsed by President Trump. The winner of the runoff will face Democrat Annie Andrews in the general election. In Alabama, Representative Shamari Figures has won the Democratic nomination in the Alabama congressional district that Republicans redrew in the hopes of gaining an additional seat in the midterms. Democrat Terry Sewell won her Democratic primary in her redrawn district. In Connecticut, incumbent Democrat Ned Lamont has fended off a primary challenge from progressive Josh Elliott. He's a state rep. Polls just closing in Wisconsin, where Democratic Socialist Francesca Hong is considered the frontrunner in the primary for governor.
15: I think our policies are ones that are the solutions to deliver for working class people, permanent affordability, so we don't come back to moments like these. I think the Democratic Party, we are a big tent party. There's always room for better policies and always room for more people.
13: Current Governor Tony Evers has supported Hong's opponent, County Executive David Crowley. On the Republican side, Congressman Tom Tiffany is considered the favorite. Heavy thunderstorms and strong wind gusts have knocked out power to more than 500,000 people in the Chicago area and northwest Indiana. The National Weather Service says preliminary information indicates the system was a derecho, which are prolonged straight-lined wind events where there's heavy rainfall and similar in force to tornadoes. 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
4: Thank you, Donald Trump, for continuing to talk about me, for keeping me at the top of your mind. I hope that you learn how to say my name appropriately. And the one thing he did say is he called me a lovely gentleman, which is kind of weird. It's in keeping with how he feels about Mamdani and others. I don't really know what his fetish is, but we'll have to figure it out.
5: Maybe you should go visit him in the Oval Office and find out, or talk to Mamdani. You
4: know, I think what he's afraid of is that I'm not afraid of him, and he knows it. Yeah. So, you know, people like that have a sense of people who are willing to stand up to him, which is why he's trying to preempt it now. So, Donnie, if you're watching, I've got bigger hands than you. I've got a better agenda than you. I'm going to beat your guy, and I'm looking forward to reminding you of that for 2 years when I'm in the U.S.
6: Football is very much associated with a, you know, particularly masculine and oftentimes toxically masculine culture. And so much of it was about you wanted to be able to get back up and play for your team, and you really aren't allowed to show pain or vulnerability. That's part of the sport.
7: That, my friends, both of those from Abdurrahman Al-Sayed. You don't know how to say his name, keep it out your damn mouth. That's what he told us before. And I will continue to say his name. Football very much associated with particularly masculine and oftentimes toxically masculine culture. It turns out, by the way, welcome, Bo Snerdly's Rush Hour, fastest hour in American media. It turns out that Michigan Democrat Senator candidate Abdurrahman Al-Sayed has scrubbed videos of him saying that the fireworks on the 4th of July suck. Yeah, he said it. Can we please find another way to celebrate 4th of July? Was the title of the video, Four Reasons Why Fireworks Suck. And then he took down another one about football, and he said in another video that America's Second Amendment, the right to bear arms, should be stricken and replaced with the right to health care. This is the guy running for the Senate in Michigan. Now, so just so I'm not feeling like a hypocrite, let me just be honest. I've never advocated for banning fireworks. I'm not going to ever ban it, but I'm going to tell you something. When the 4th of July bombings are over, I feel like I'm in a war where I live. These people go nuts with the fireworks. It's like you think you're living in a war zone for a few hours. It's absolutely insanity. And I don't complain about it. I just, okay, it's 4th of July time. Let me duck for cover for a few hours. And then after that, it's over. And it's okay. It's okay. They don't go on with it like for days and days at a time. Usually the day before, somebody starts bombing early. And then the night of, it's like you're living in a war zone. And then about 11, 12 at night, the war's over. People go to bed. Next day, it's like it never happened. Well, Carlos.
9: Like a warm-up, like the day before, like they're doing a warm-up?
7: Yeah, yeah. They do a little warm-up, some people do. Let's make sure the explosions are going to be loud enough tomorrow. And okay. It's okay. All good. But I've never advocated banning the fireworks or anything. And for people that enjoy fireworks, more power to you. You know, can I ask a question? And this is, I had to actually do some AI work to find out the answer to this stuff. What is going on with the WNBA? As many of you know, as I've said before, I went to the very first WNBA game with the New York Liberty. The opening day, opening of the league, I went to the first WNBA game because women's sports, you know, it's like, yeah, I wanted to be supportive. Now, it's like every day is is drama day. Has there ever been a sports league where you have as much drama that goes on as the WNBA? Has there ever been in the history of sports franchises a league with more drama than you see in this league? So I saw a report earlier that this woman had been fired, and it turns out she hasn't been fired. Stephanie White, it was one of these things on the internet, on social media, where disinformation, just people just want clickbait. So somebody put, oh, she's been fired, this, that. You know, she hasn't been fired. And her name is Stephanie White. And then I was confused. Are they talking about when white privilege? Is that what they were talking about, the coach? Or were they talking, or was this girl talking about something else? Was it Stephanie White privilege or white? No, it wasn't. So the Fever girls and the Sky girls from Chicago. And how do you pronounce this girl's name? DeJonie?
9: I think it's DeJonie.
7: What? DeJonie. Hold on. DeJonie.
8: Carrington.
7: Is that the name? DeJonie.
8: Yeah.
7: DeJonie. Okay, so DeJonie Carrington, which, by the way, she's not bad to look at from the pictures I've seen, unless I just saw the wrong angle. Which, huh?
8: She's pretty.
7: She's pretty. Okay, wasn't just because sometimes you have to question. So DeJonie, whatever her name is, grabbed somebody by the neck. Who does she grab by the neck?
9: Sophie Cunningham. The one that everybody's talking about.
7: The one that said she doesn't mind, wants women's sports to be women.
9: Yeah.
7: And then she got ejected from the game, and then later on she complained it was white privilege. I don't understand what was white privilege. What was white privilege? And then the woman that's the coach of the Fevers said, well, I don't think it was intentional. And then everybody jumped on her and said, well, you should, because that's what the line, party line is that it was intentional, and you should be fired because you said something wrong. And even the lieutenant governor of the state are chiming in, but she's not been fired. So White still has privilege with the Fevers. And this other woman, DeJonie, is coming under a lot of attack. And I can't keep up with it all. Okay, so and then the Sophie woman. Isn't this the one that just stands there and points at people?
9: That's her, yes.
7: And I don't... There's part of me that looks at that, and after the first 20 seconds of her standing pointing, I'm saying, what's the point of you pointing? What? Why? But she stands here with this look on her face, like just with this look, and just pointing her finger, and I'm... And then there's the Reese girl. Is she around? I haven't seen much of her this year.
8: She's around.
7: Is she fighting anybody? Is she in drama with anybody?
9: She's not as good.
7: Not right now. No. And I had no idea how big. She got traded to what?
9: They traded her. They let her go. Because they didn't want her.
7: They didn't want her.
9: Exactly.
7: Because too much drama?
9: Maybe not. No stats, you know?
7: No stats?
9: Like the drama was there, the stats were not.
8: The stats were there.
7: No, TJ saying the stats were there, bro. Don't rip on any. Do you? I saw a picture of how big that woman is.
9: Reese?
7: Yeah. How tall is she?
8: Yeah. Like 6'4".
7: She said, these women look like they could throw. Like, if you're a dude, to me, these women are kind of, like.
9: I mean, they're basketball players.
7: Like Carlos, they look like they could throw you on the bed and have the way with you, man, and you would be helpless. These women are not
9: I don't want to go there, but they're basketball players.
8: They work out every day.
7: They work out every day. They're big.
8: Tall.
7: Tall. Big.
8: Athletic.
9: That's their damn job.
7: But then this... Okay, so where is all of this going with the WNBA is my question. Is this drama going to just follow? Is this the whole league is going to be always drama every week? Drama, drama, drama, drama, like some soap opera? Or are they going to actually just play basketball? And does the drama help fill put people's behinds in the seats?
9: We are talking about it, you know, like.
7: Okay, I guess.
9: And I mean, you don't like sports at all, so like.
7: Which is why I had to look this stuff up. I mean, it's not like I don't like sports. I just don't have time for it anymore. Speaking of sports, there is a race happening in Florida that I had been, the Daily BS, thank you people, did a story on it today. Thank you, Daily BS. It is about the race that's going on. You know, Florida has their primaries coming up next week, I believe. Today, it's Minnesota. It's Wisconsin, a few other places. But in the race to replace Brian Donalds, who's running for governor, and I had no idea of what was happening in this district until the good people at the Daily BS, digging and hunting around for news, brought it and published it and said, James, this is huge. You've got so many candidates running for Byron Donald seats, including, they're calling it the carpetbagger primary, because so many of these people didn't live in Florida and moved down there so they could run, including this guy, Madison Cawthorn, oh, what a character that

0: in January 6th, you have this guy, Cawthorn, who, remember him, this guy showed up, got pictures of him in lingerie. He's in a wheelchair. Then he said he was, when he was in Congress, he said that he was invited to a lot of orgies and stuff like that. And it was just wackadoodle stuff. So he's running. It's like seven Republicans running. It's just the wackiest race. So I'm going to have more on that next week. Going to dig into that race a little bit. Today, they're voting in Wisconsin. Ms. Hong is favored to win, despite the fact that she has proximity to whiteness because she let some white guy boink her and has a biracial child. But despite the fact that she's uncomfortable with the proximity to whiteness she has through her child, she is expected to win in Wisconsin. And we have something from her. We have a few quotes from her and from others. Anyway. Aw, Carlos, you played it. I told Carlos, even before Ed Sheeran, there was whiny music. And this is one that I used to whine to. This was one of those when you were in the breakup mode. Oh, this one would send you to tears. Eric Carmen, American singer, songwriter, guitarist and keyboardist with the Raspberries and went solo. Passed away in 2024. He's 74 years old, but I'm telling you, this one. Eric Carmen, Heavenly Birthday today. Great song, great artist. We'll be back. Don't go away.
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1: And now, it's time for the Cat's Corner.
3: Manufacturing? Well, we are making a comeback. Can American build something again in America? Of course we did. But it took President Trump to put his foot down and say, we want it made in America. 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President Trump has put his foot down. 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
10: So over the past days, we've heard about Hassan Piker, the guy that Abdulrahman al-Sayed and the Democrats will not disavow. We've heard him talking about black people and wishing there were a better time when lynchings were going on. We've heard him suggest you go back to Auschwitz. We've heard all sorts of things from this guy. Here's one of the latest ones that has emerged. Cut 12 from Hassan Piker, Democrat socialist icon.
11: Joe and Che Guevara are genuinely two of the greatest revolutionaries in history. I love Lenin. I love Fidel Castro, and I love Che Guevara. They are genuinely f-ing heroes. Okay?
10: One more time. We have time.
11: Fidel
10: One
11: Castro time. And Che Guevara are genuinely two of the greatest revolutionaries in history. I love Lenin. I love Fidel Castro, and I love Che Guevara. They are genuinely f-ing heroes. Okay?
10: Okay. He loves Lenin. Communist. Socialist. He loves Fidel Castro, who has led to more misery for the Cuban people, and they're still suffering the misery from having Fidel as their dictator. And he loves Che Guevara. Now, those Che Guevara shirts, I must admit, they look good. But, I mean, you have to know the story of Che Guevara. I love him? Really? This is the man the Democrats are flocking, like AOC, flocking around. This Hassan Piker. And this is the guy that campaigns with Abdulrahman Muhammad al-Sayed. We're coming back, folks. Keep it right here. Do not go away.

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6: Fox News, I'm Roger Stern. Republican South Carolina Senator Darlene Graham is one step closer to permanently succeeding her late brother Lindsey, who died last month. Fox's Mark Meredith says she has just advanced to a runoff primary next month against another Republican.
7: I just checked in with Darlene Graham's campaign. They are still waiting to get more information about who they're going to face in the runoff. This race coming down to two other opponents, two congressmen.
6: We now know Graham will face Ralph Norman in the runoff. Socialist Francesca Hung says she fits right in with Wisconsin voters. She's leading the pack in today's Democratic gubernatorial primary.
8: Wisconsin has a proud history of progressivism, and the policies that we are fighting for honor that. But more importantly, they honor working class people who should be first in government.
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The guitarist there, Bill Pittman, passed away at his home on this day in 2022. Pittman was just wow. This is one of the ones he played on. Good Vibrations by the Beach Boys, another one. Strangers in the Night. Frank Sinatra, another one. Be My Baby, the Ronettes. These Boots Are Made for Walking. Raindrops, I think mentioned, Keep Falling on My Head. And so many more. Ah, the Beach Boys.

0: masterpiece. It's a masterpiece of a song. Still, never get tired of it. You know, while I'm at it, just let me mention a few others. Roy Gaines, a guitarist, passed away on this day. A day before his 84th birthday, 2021. He did so much with the Supremes, the Everly Brothers, Bobby Darin, Stevie Wonder, Gladys Knight. Another one, guitarist, Trini Lopez. Trini Lopez also passed away in 2020 on this day. He had COVID-19, complications from COVID. He's the guy that wrote If I Had a Hammer and Lemon Tree. You know, both of those songs are classics. If I had a hammer, I'd hammer in the morning, I'd hammer all over this land. And Lemon Tree, very pretty also, so many others. Now, Trini Lopez designed guitars also for Gibson. The Trini Lopez Standard, a rock and roll model, and the Trini Lopez, the Lopez Deluxe, which were produced between 1964 and 71, and they are now highly sought after collector's items. Trini Lopez. So we have Guitarist Day here. Trini Lopez, Roy Gaines, and Bill Pittman. James Golden Sternly with you. I want to go back to, ladies and gentlemen, begging your indulgence, Abdulrahman Muhammad El-Sayed. He was on Meet the Depressed with what's your name? Yeah, Kristen Meet the Depressed.
1: No, Kristen something.
0: Yeah, Kirsten Walker, Meet the Depressed. And I tell you, watching that show really make you depressed. Anyway, Abdul Sayez was on as cut number 10, was on with Kirsten Walker on Meet the Depressed, and this is what he had to say when questioned about his stance on Medicaid.
2: Americans Medicare. Worry, though, you can only make Medicare free and universal if you increase taxes. So if you are elected and make this push, would you need to increase taxes?
3: As I've said across this campaign, I am for taxing billionaires their wealth.
2: What about people who make less than a billion and less than $1 million, though, Dr. El-Sayed? What about people making less than $1 million?
3: So for the average person, and you look at your W-2, if you're an employee, he gets paid every 2 weeks or 4 weeks. After you pay your taxes, the next biggest check that comes off the top of your pay stub is to your health insurance company. So imagine instead of paying that to your health insurance company, whose CEO makes $20 million a year, instead you paid a little bit more in taxes for health care that you wouldn't lose if you lost your job or turned 26 or got married or got divorced. I think all of us would be a lot more interested in that kind of a system if we knew that our health care would be free at the point of care and would be free without having to worry about losing it in general. So there's an opportunity here, I think, to trade what we give to a big corporation who gets to decide who we get to see and who we don't for a little bit more paid into FICA. And I think that's a trade that's worth making. I think the
0: So in other words, yes, you're going to pay more if he had his way in taxes. Now, here's the illusion behind what he said. Notice when he answered that question, Dr. Abdulrahman Muhammad El-Sayed said, imagine this. Imagine you get your paycheck and you see the second biggest, I think he meant to say chunk. He said check, but the second biggest chunk goes to some health insurance company. Imagine you just pay more in FICA deductions than you're already paying, and you get a lot. First of all, FICA is what? It's not one health insurance company. You're already paying it to an entity. When and if there's Medicaid for all, what does that mean if you get these guys? Do you think that individual health companies go away? When's the last time, ladies and gentlemen, you went to Medicare hospital? When's the last time you went to Medicare doctor? The Medicare agency doctor. People accept or not, like his wife doesn't accept Medicare, even though he wants everybody to have it. His wife's a physician. She doesn't take it. But Medicare is not a health care provider. It is a healthcare administrator. These companies that are being paid are not going away. They're the ones that actually, in some cases, deliver the healthcare. You just go through Medicare to get to them. It's not like all of a sudden you're going to pay all these taxes increase and these companies with the CEOs making $20 million are going to go away. They're not. This is all bogus. Now, do I think that something he said is attractive to people? Why, yes, there is something that's attractive to people. If there were a healthcare company that were required to have you on for a set price, whether you're working, not working, young, old, you could have it for life, you go on vacation, it's there, you go come back from vacation, it's there. So, yeah, maybe people would want that. Maybe not. But the idea that all of a sudden everything is going to be fixed if you just pay more taxes, and instead of paying taxes to FICA and choosing your health care, all of a sudden the money goes to Medicare and you're still choosing your health care among the same companies. Are you kidding me? This is not the solution for anything. Okay. Donald Trump. Cut two. Here's President Trump yesterday spoke from the White House.
1: They're playing for making life easier for...
4: Well, the one thing is we have jihadists being elected all over the place. We have this, whether it's communism, jihadism. It's a lot of friend of mine called up. He said, you know, really, you should use the word jihadist because that's what's happening. And I'm not sure that anybody, if you take a look at what happens in other countries, I think that's not going to be necessarily the way we want to live. But when you look at the radicalism and the craziness of the candidates and the stupidity of what they're suggesting, let's get rid of the Supreme Court, let's get rid of the presidency, let's get rid of the Senate. They want to get, you know, sometimes I'd like to get rid of the Senate too, but I don't say it, and I wouldn't do it. But, you know, they want to get rid of the Senate. They want to get rid of, ideally, the House, but they're thinking about maybe keeping the House. You know, isn't that nice? These are people that have been not successful. They're people that have been, in many cases, failures. They come from other failed countries, and they come here and they tell us how to run our country. They come from places like, I won't mention because I don't want to get myself into a controversy, but they come from countries that are not great. They come from, let's say, as an example, Somalia. They come in and then they tell us how our Constitution, how our Declaration of Independence, how it works. It doesn't work that way, and they're not smart. They have no aptitude. They have nothing going, and they're telling us how to run our country. And I just don't think it's going to happen. I think that they start off, now I may be wrong, but, you know, they start off with a big disadvantage. People don't want to have rats.
0: All right, Joe Scarborough. Yesterday, Joe Scarborough went off on the Democrats, his fellow party, for fumbling the ball at the two-yard line with all these radicals, like Hassan Piker particularly. And today, old Joe's outraged. Because you heard Donald Trump. Now let's listen to old Joe on Morning Joe, cut one. This is Joe on PMS
5: President
0: Now.
5: Trump is escalating his attacks against progressive Democratic candidates, now using rhetoric to baselessly describe his party's opponents as violent extremist militants.
1: What recommendations do you have for Republicans, you know, heading into midterms right now? And are Democrats, with the candidates they're putting forward, making life easier for...
4: Well, the one thing is we have jihadists being elected all over the place. We have this, whether it's communism, jihadism. It's a lot of friend of mine called up. He said, you know, really, you should use the word jihadist because that's what's happening.
6: Yeah, it's not happening. Okay. I mean, if you're saying because somebody's Muslim, they're a jihadist.
0: You heard the full cut.
5: Exactly which candidate he's referring to.
6: December,
0: you heard the full cut.
6: Candidate he's referring
5: I know.
6: To. It's
0: you heard it's the full
6: about,
0: cut.
6: El Sayed, the winner of Michigan's Democratic Senate primary, But, you know, you go back to, this is very typical, you go back to December of 2015. Donald Trump was talking about a Muslim registry.
0: This is why I played the full cut first.
6: You said this is what Germany looked like in 1933, 1934. And this is, he's had this ongoing thing where, again, he'll tell Muslim members of Congress, go back to where you came from. He'll call people jihadists. And don't even get me started on the communism thing. There is a socialist threat in America right now, a rising socialist threat.
7: Yeah.
6: And the call is coming from inside the White House, the same Trump White House that's taken over parts of 30 private companies. This is what pre-Thatcher Britain looked like. And it's Donald Trump that's socializing, nationalizing American companies.
8: And Fidel Castro and Che Guevara are genuinely two of the greatest revolutionaries in history. I love Lenin, I love Fidel Castro, and I love Che Guevara. They are genuinely f-ing heroes. Okay?
0: Okay, and so you have Joe Scarborough taking you heard the full cut. I played the full cut first. And listen to the way Joe and Mika Brzezinski handled that after they cut off the full cut. And then you have Joe pretending, he's talking about these socialists, these communists, the communist threat. Yeah, we have a little communist. In their own words, Hassan Piker, I love Lenin. I love Fidel Castro. I love Che Guevara. Come on, folks. Come on, folks. Now, this Francesca Hong, the primary today. It looks like she's got a pretty good opportunity to win it. I don't have time. I was just looking at the cut. This cut is long, and we have the clip of the day coming up. Oh, we're going to have plenty of time to talk about Francesca Hong, whose proximity to whiteness is uncomfortable because she had a proximity to a white guy that impregnated her husband, and she got a biracial child, and the proximity to whiteness is still troublesome to her. But anyway, we have the clip of the day coming up already. I'm telling you, this hour goes so fast. We have the clip of the day. You're going to want to hear it. Yes, you will. So let's do this, and we'll be back. On this day in 1956... Elvis Presley had a double-sided hit. Hot Dog. Hound Dog was on one side. And Don't Be Cruel was on the other side. And man, oh man. You talk about a record.
9: If you can't come around, at least please tell the phone.
0: Yes, America's more caffeinated mom says, weren't parents labeled as terrorists? Yes, traditional Catholics and traditional Christians under Biden were labeled the same way. Joe and Mika didn't protest that.
9: Who heart is true?
0: Remembering the King, Elvis Presley.
9: Baby, it's just you and don't stop thinking of me. Don't make me feel.
0: James Golden's 30 clip of the day.
9: Here, love me.
0: Coming up, keep it right here. Do not.

0: with James Golden.
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6: 1849. 29-year-old Harriet Tubman flees slavery in Maryland for Philadelphia. A year later, she made her way to Baltimore, where she led her niece and her niece's 2 children to freedom. Over the next decade, Tubman led 70 escapees along the Underground Railroad. During the Civil War, Tubman worked for the Union Army in different roles, including as a spy. After the war, Tubman lived in upstate New York, where she ran a home for the elderly and poor.
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16: Rush.
0: Now, here's James Golden.
17: The clip of the day. You want to hear it. It's the clip of the day.
18: The co-chair of the Democrat Socialist of America, Megan Romer, was asked about her plans to, quote-unquote, tax the hell out of millionaires. Here's what she said.
19: But we do believe in taxing the hell out of millionaires. Yeah, absolutely.
20: Well, what does taxing the hell out of them mean?
19: Yeah, you know, I don't have like a solid,
15: But shouldn't you?
19: If
15: you're the co-chair, if you're the co-chair of the DSA, shouldn't you be more specific than just taxing the hell out of something? What exactly do you mean?
19: So again, it's democracy, right? And we have to look at what we need to spend and what we need. We don't want to depend on the existence of millionaires because that means people are still getting exploited. So, mm-hmm. so we need to look at what we need to pay for in the interim, what sort of tax base we need for that to happen, and then and build from there.
16: Policy agenda on law enforcement is to defund police, ultimately to get rid of police departments, correct?
20: Well, what I would say is that we're dramatically overspending on police right now.
16: I understand. Yeah. But the goal is to defund the police departments so we don't need them in the future.
20: I think it's what we really want to see is a horizon where folks are not reliant on armed enforcement to meet our public safety needs.
16: Right. But mm-hmm. it says defund police on the website. That's your goal. And also to get rid of prisons and jails, correct?
20: Mm-hmm. Yes.
16: So if my daughter is assaulted and raped, is there any agency that would seek to find her assailant and bring him to justice?
20: Of course. Yeah, of course.
16: What would it be if not police, and where would he be if not a jail?
20: So I guess I really want to avoid getting kind of caught into these hypotheticals and talk more about the reality that we're actually facing right now, which is that we're spending absolutely outrageous amounts of money on police and policing, and we're not spending money on things that actually make people safe and feel safe.
18: This woman can't answer a damn question about her own platform. Nothing. Okay, we are going to leave you today with a happy birthday. Happy birthday to you, Kenneth Gamble, part of the songwriting team, Gamble and Huff, over 175 gold and platinum records. They are the force behind T.S.O.P., The Sound of Philadelphia. My good friend Ed Shade, you're listening. The Sound of Philadelphia, worldwide. And then you add the other person in there, the Mighty Three, Gamble, Huff, and Tom Bell. Amazing. OJ's, Pendergrass, McFadden, Whitehead, so many others. The Sound of Philadelphia. Happy birthday to Kenny Gamble. We gotta go, folks. May God bless, protect each and every single one of you, your families, and your loved ones. Love and gratitude, my friends, for being here with me, allowing me to be with you. Don't you know that it's time to get on board? God willing, we're back tomorrow for the Wednesday edition of Bo Snelly's Rush Hour. Until then, I bid you adieu.
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7: It's a Fox News alert. The runoff is set. I'm Lisa LaSera. In South Carolina, Senator Darlene Graham will advance to the runoff in the special Republican primary for Senate.
2: She will be facing off against Congressman Ralph Norman of Rock Hill. He's a man in his 70s, a real estate developer who's been in the House since 2017. Darlene Graham spent a lot of time on the trail speaking with supporters, telling them she never thought she'd be in the position she is, but that she feels that she'd be able to carry on her brother's legacy for another 6 years.
7: Fox's Mark Meredith in Columbia. The winner of the runoff will face Democrat Annie Andrews in the general election. In Wisconsin, Democratic Socialist Francesca Hong is hoping to win the nomination for governor.
3: She is a member of the state assembly. She's a former chef, and she's found, at least around the parts that she's seen success in, a major appetite for the kind of socialism that she is selling. She says, in recent weeks, that she's departed from some of the DSA, Democratic Socialists of America, priorities, that she differs a bit, but she's also had to walk back a lot of past statements she said that are very much in line with the DSA.
7: Fox's Alexandria Hoff in Madison. Those statements include defunding the police, and just today, Hong denied earlier statements wanting to cancel Thanksgiving. Hong will face Republican Tom Tiffany in November if she wins her primary. In Minnesota, Amy Klobuchar wins the Democratic nomination for governor. President Trump says he slipped away from Air Force One after a summit in Turkey last month because the Secret Service and military wanted him on a different plane due to a threat.
4: They wanted me to do it, so I do it. I do what they say.
7: The president speaking to reporters on the way back from Ohio. The Washington Post first reported the president stowed away in an airport catering container to slip into another plane while Air Force One, filled with White House officials, security and support staff and reporters, was sent out of Turkey essentially as a decoy in case Iran made good on a threat of an attack. 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
0: I'm William Shatner. I've been around a long time, but I'm truly humbled when I see the real battles our brave, paralyzed veterans have faced defending our freedom. And when they come home.
1: I had just come home from serving over in Germany. Next thing I know, it was 3 weeks later. I was paralyzed.
10: While parachuting with my platoon, my parachute didn't open, and I broke my neck. It left me paralyzed for the rest of my life.
11: I was on a routine patrol, and we were in the desert of Kuwait, and the vehicle flipped and landed on top of me, which left me paralyzed from the waist down.
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14: Also tonight, you know that we are 1 month away from the 25th anniversary of 9/11, and so our National Park Series continues tonight. We're going to talk about Shanksville, one of the planes that went down. Flight 93 is a national memorial, and we'll talk about that with our National Parks Series, which is part of the celebrating the 250th anniversary of this great country. This first hour, we're going to start off President Trump and the administration making some news when it comes to vaccines. They announced the new mRNA flu vaccine last week. And then just over the weekend, they said that instead of getting one shot for MMR, they want to split it up to three shots. Try telling your six-year-old they're going to have to get three shots as opposed to one shot. That's not going over too well. To talk about it is Dr. Omer Awan, is the physician and senior public health contributor to Forbes. Doctor, thanks for joining us here on America at Night.
15: Yeah, my pleasure. Thanks for having me, McGraw.
14: Let's talk about these two separately. First, let's talk about the mRNA flu vaccine news. As a doctor, as somebody who looks at technology, is this a game changer? Give us a sense of what this mRNA flu vaccine will do.
15: Yeah, I believe it is going to be a game changer, particularly because the benefit of the mRNA technology, McGraw, is really the speed at which vaccines can be formulated. If you remember, with a traditional flu shot, it usually takes about 6, 8, 9 months to manufacture before we have it ready for flu season. And because it takes that long, we're manufacturing it and we're finishing it maybe in January, February before the flu season starts, which is in pretty much a couple weeks, in end of August, beginning of September. And by the time the shot is ready, the flu virus may mutate, and that can render the vaccine ineffective. But with the mRNA vaccine, you can make it much quicker. All you need is a genetic sequencing of the virus. So it can take maybe 2 or 3 months to create, which can better match it with the circulating flu strains that currently exist and then offering better protection to Americans.
14: Can you explain what mRNA is and what the technique is? Because it got a lot of bad press during COVID.
15: It did. It unfortunately did get a lot of bad press. But mRNA just stands for messenger RNA. It helps with... It's part of the genetic sequence of a virus, essentially. So if you compare it to a traditional flu vaccine, that vaccine needs to be grown, or that virus needs to be grown in an egg or in a laboratory, and that can take months, 4, 5, 6 months to do. With the mRNA technology, because you're relying just on a genetic sequence, it doesn't need to be grown. We're not growing a live virus. You're just essentially giving cells a set of instructions. To make essentially a harmless protein. And then once that's done, that harmless protein comes into a cell and your immune system recognizes it as foreign, and then it creates antibodies, which provides you protection. And then once that occurs, your body develops memory for how to fight that virus. So that's essentially what's happening in very layman's terms with an mRNA technology.
14: Are there any side effects? I know there are side effects to vaccines, but for the technology, for the mRNA technology, are there any common side effects to people who use vaccines through mRNA?
15: Well, it really depends on the type of vaccine that you're giving. You know, for this particular flu mRNA vaccine, when it was studied amongst 2,700 or so patients, they did notice that there were slightly more injection site reactions, which means pain, slightly more fatigue and headaches compared to placebo, compared to people that didn't get the vaccine or compared to people that got the traditional shot. But overall, it was mild. It was mild to moderate, and there were no significant safety signals associated with it. Now, when we come back to COVID, since you brought up COVID a little earlier, McGraw, there was a slight increase incidence, if you remember, of, you know, myocarditis, which is inflammation of the heart, particularly in young males. That's something that we found with the mRNA COVID vaccine. But as we, you know, progress with the pandemic and as they continue to do mRNA vaccines in 2021, 2022, that side effect became less. It became less and less, almost negligent, like, you know, one in a million or so is the number that we had at that time. So there can be different side effects based on the different disease that it is attacking.
14: Where did mRNA technology come from?
15: This has been studied for decades. You know, this is not necessarily a new technology per se. We are using it now, you know, for novel viruses because of the speed at which it is done. And we frankly needed it during the pandemic. Had we not had mRNA vaccines, millions of other people would have died had we not had it, because we wouldn't have had Operation Warp Speed that President Trump had for us during that time. So it has been studied for decades, for 15, 20 years, but we now are using it because of its effectiveness and the ability to use it quicker.
14: Dr. Omar Awan, you tell those kids to bother you anytime you want. The most important thing in your life, you take care of them. He's a physician and senior public health contributor at Forbes, and he's with us for a couple more minutes. If the kids are out of the room, do you still have time?
15: I have all the time, absolutely.
14: Okay, yeah. Okay, good. Let's talk about the news over the weekend. This MMR vaccine, which the administration, President Trump, signed an executive order that wants to take the one shot and turn it into three shots. There's no real evidence. I don't know why he's doing it. As a professional in this space, what's the conversation going on?
15: Yeah, I'm just as puzzled as you, McGraw, because there's no scientific evidence to suggest that this could be safe and effective. Decades of research have shown that the MMR vaccine in combination, meaning one shot against measles, mumps, and rubella, is safe and effective. And we've shown that. And we don't have research to show that a single shot is safe and effective. We don't even have formulations of a single measles or a single rubella vaccine at this time. So a little bit concerning. I think it's interesting because the administration has advocated for fewer shots, but we're precisely doing the exact opposite, because one shot is becoming three shots with the MMR vaccine. So a little interesting that this is being proposed.
14: Yeah, that's very confusing, because again, they want less vaccination shots, but they're giving more shots. Talk about the healthcare system in and of itself. Doesn't this mean, if this were ever to become the law of the land, I guess, doesn't that mean more doctor visits, more copays, more insurance, more costs, more syringes? I mean, isn't this make syringe companies great again? I mean, isn't there just more things that need to be done to get to the same place?
15: 100%. You know, I couldn't agree with you more, McGraw. I think that that's exactly what it's going to do. It's going to result in higher healthcare costs, more visits, and this creates an unnecessary barrier for people to get vaccinated. I think that's another topic that we're not often discussing. You know, this gives another opportunity for parents to maybe delay getting their physician appointment. It gives another opportunity for a child to be anxious to get another vaccine or a shot. It gives another opportunity for a child to unfortunately miss a vaccine. So what's going to end up happening, if this were to be law or if this were to be enacted, we'd start to see further declining vaccination rates, which is of course already a problem, because vaccination rates for diseases like measles has declined significantly, and that's what's causing outbreaks here in America. So that's going to be the unintended, or perhaps the intended, consequence of what we're seeing here with these extra shots.
14: I'm thinking about the access to vaccines. Let's talk about rural America for a second. Sometimes they got to drive 30, 40, 50 miles to a doctor's office. You want them to drive 50 miles to a doctor's office round trip three different times to where they could have gone just once? I mean, access to vaccines is a real issue in this country.
16: It's a huge issue, and exactly right, rural America, where people have to travel, you're creating unnecessary visits. You know, this is one of the reasons why we do the MMR vaccine, you know, in one, because it increases compliance for people to get vaccinated. One visit is easier than three visits. One shot is easier than three shots, obviously. And you know, think about also rural America, absolutely, but think about also the mothers that, you know, have no paid time leave off. What are they going to do? You know, then they have to take a day off. They're missing work. They're missing, you know, income for that day. These are also considerations that we have to think about when we talk about population level America and healthcare. And this is going to result in significant ramifications and effects with respect to public health and how this is going to play out in the future.
14: The administration pointed to Denmark, and they want to be more like Denmark. Denmark doesn't have as many scheduled vaccine shots as the United States. Why is that?
16: Well, it's like comparing apples and oranges, McGraw. I mean, you're talking about a country that has universal access to healthcare. Our healthcare system is fragmented. It's nothing like Denmark. We don't have the same safeguards and safe rails to monitor patients and know, you know, if, oh, so-and-so has not been vaccinated, or so-and-so has a certain chronic health condition. That's not the way it exists. You know, you just said about rural America how people don't have access to healthcare. People travel hundreds of miles before they get a vaccine or a shot. So that's an absolute problem. And we have a system where people don't have insurance. Millions of Americans don't even have healthcare insurance. They can't even afford going to a doctor. They can't afford these doctor visits. That's not the case in Denmark. So it may be okay for Denmark to have fewer vaccines. The purpose really of vaccination is to decrease the burden of infectious diseases. And in America, we would absolutely need more because of our fragmented healthcare system.
14: The interesting thing about this executive order is the executive order says they want to split it up. And everyone's talking about giving people options. If there was a parent out there who wanted to have the one shot, apparently their rights aren't being protected. They're forcing people to get three shots, which kind of goes against their own philosophy of giving people the option of having one shot or whatever. So if the family wants to follow their pediatrician's recommendation to get the MMR vaccine once, they're not allowing that person to follow their doctor's advice.
16: That's a fair point. I think that's a fair point that it hasn't been talked about extensively. But the bottom line that I want to remind viewers, McGraw, is nothing has changed right now. So the science has not changed. The vaccines also have not changed. We still have an MMR vaccine. There is not formulations right now for a single measles, a single mumps, or a single rubella. That, if that were even to occur, that would take years because then they'd have to formulate it, they'd have to test it, et cetera, make sure it's safe and effective. That we're talking about years down the road. So that hasn't changed. Access in terms of healthcare insurance carriers covering these, that has not changed either. So, you know, I want parents to be rest assured that despite what was announced by the federal government, none of these things have changed. And you can absolutely, in 3-4 weeks before school starts, if your child needs the MMR vaccine, they can get the MMR vaccine with no problem, and it should be covered by insurance.
14: Yeah, interesting. Doctor, just I got about a minute and a half left here. Talk to the parent out there who thinks or is concerned or worried about the vaccination schedule. They're hearing things on the internet. They're worried about autism. Why are there so many and so fast and so furious? Talk to that listener out there who's a little concerned about those things and what they should be asking and what they should be thinking about.
16: I would tell them that overwhelmingly vaccines are safe and effective. Decades of research have shown that to be the case. I would also

0: it has been studied very effectively. And it's absolutely okay to have questions, and you should have questions, and you should direct those questions to your pediatrician. You should go and have an honest, open, transparent conversation with your pediatrician. And they are the ones that are experts. They are the ones that probably have the best interest of your child at heart, and talk to them and have that conversation. But that's who you should trust in this moment when there's so much confusion about vaccines. Talk and just be transparent to your pediatrician.
1: Dr. Omer Awan is with us. He's a professor and vice chair of education at the University of Maryland School of Medicine. He's also a physician and a senior public health contributor for Forbes. Doctor, thanks for getting us started tonight. Have a good night.
0: My pleasure. Thank you so much.
1: You got it. It is just getting started. America at Night, back in a moment.
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5: All right, the text line we go, 1-844-2-McGraw. Let's see here. Well, maybe all this security or scrutiny, maybe all this scrutiny would not be present if Fauci had not lied to us. Here's another one. Fauci can come on and taught the safetiness of vaccines. No thanks. You're acting like rural parents aren't capable of multiple doctor visits. Your St. Louis Liberin is showing again. No, some rural parents absolutely have access to drive 30, 40, 50 miles to go get a vaccine. Some, not so much. I mean, it's not everyone has access to a car, limousine. Some have to work. Some don't have time, right? It's everything in rural America is a little harder to do because you're sort of away from the metropolitan areas. Here's another one from Missouri. You're pretty ignorant not to understand the autism link needs to be broken down from the three shots. I don't know where you're getting that from. There's no evidence of any autism linked to the three shots being together. By the way, I like your show. Thank you. Mumps, measles, and rubella vaccines have been available for decades. The MMR is still be widely available and I believe widely used. Yes, the MMR vaccine is widely used and the standard for today. And as the doctor said, still available, even though President Trump signed this executive order. Hey, stay right there. Next hour, we're going to talk about Shanksville, the place of where Flight 93 crashed into the ground, where the passengers overtook the cockpit and thwarted a more of a disaster on 9/11. By the way, we're 1 month away from the 25th anniversary of 9/11. As part of our National Park series, we're going to talk about the National Park that is Shanksville and the Flight 93 National Memorial. We'll talk about that coming up next hour. Stay right there. We're going to talk about sex, but not in the way you think. We are not having children in this country, and there are demographers that are ringing the bell saying we are in serious danger. We're going to talk to one of them coming up here in just a minute. Text lines, voicemails, phone calls, 1-844-2-McGraw, 1-844-262-4729. Stay right there. We are back in just one moment.
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6: Fox News, I'm Ted Lindner. Tonight, South Carolina Republican Senator Darlene Graham is one step closer to permanently succeeding her brother, Lindsey, who died last month. Fox's Mark Meredith says she just advanced to a runoff primary in 2 weeks and has strong backing from the White House.
7: They wanted to see her advance to this next six-year term, but whether or not that's going to still be the case after we get through tonight and what the runoff is going to look like is going to be a big question.
6: Meantime, Connecticut Governor Ned Lamont has won the Democratic primary, defeating State Representative Josh Elliott as the governor seeks his third term in office. Lamont, who's 71, ran a largely comfortable campaign against Elliott, who's 41, and ran to the governor's political left. Lamont will face Republican State Senator Ryan Fazio in the general election in November. In Minnesota, Senator Amy Klobuchar has won the Democratic nomination for governor, and the Trump-backed U.S. Representative Tom Tiffany has won the Republican nomination for governor in the state of Wisconsin. 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
17: Erica at Night with McGraw-Millhaven.
18: Hey, it's primary night again, another one around the country, and with all eyes on a number of different states, really the big one so far, as we watch the returns come in on the monitors here in the studio. Lindsey Graham's sister, Darlene Graham, she's taken the top spot in the South Carolina primary. She's got 32%. She's going to be in a runoff with Ralph Norman, who's received 24% of the vote. That race has been called. So Darlene Graham going up against Ralph Norman. She got 32% of the vote. Ralph Norman got 24% of the vote. Those are the top two vote getters. Now they're going to have a runoff to see who is the Republican nominee for Lindsey Graham's Senate race. We'll keep an eye on that and watch that news and pass anything along to you as it happens. I don't know if you're paying attention, but demographers are ringing the bell. The industrial Western world is facing an unprecedented democratic shift. With all this immigration talk going on, the demographers are talking about a shift. Birth rates across North America, Europe, East Asia have plummeted below the replacement level. What is going on? Can anything be done? And what's the story? To talk about it is the author of a book called 8 Billion and Counting, How Sex, Death, and Migration Shape Our World, Dr. Jennifer Scruba, demographer and president and CEO of the Population Reference Bureau. Doctor, welcome to America at Night. Thanks for joining us.
19: Hi there. Thanks for having me.
18: So is this a tale of two situations, Western democracies versus third world countries? Are third world countries having babies in greater numbers than the Western world?
19: Well, it depends on how you slice it. So one of the major regions of the world that was missing from your list that actually has really low fertility rates is Latin America. And so if the what we might have thought several decades ago was that it was going to be those richer industrialized countries, as you said, that had the lower fertility rates and the poorer countries with the higher ones. But it's not exactly as easily sliceable as that. Certainly, it's still the case that the very poorest countries in the world have the highest fertility rates in the world. Think about a handful of countries in sub-Saharan Africa, for example. But it is no longer a prerequisite that a country become rich before they have these declines in fertility rates.
18: What happened? I thought Vice President Al Gore was talking about overpopulation, and this is going to be a worldwide problem, overpopulation. What happened?
19: Well, we certainly saw last century an enormous boom in global population from 1.6 billion people total on the planet at the start to 6.1 billion people by the end of it. My own lifetime, and I'm in my mid-40s, global population has doubled, and it's actually still growing. So we still have positive global population growth. But what we didn't really see on was what was beneath the surface, which was that global growth rates were actually peaked in the 1960s. And so what's been happening is like this tectonic force beneath where the rate of growth has been declining. And now what we're all seeing is that what's happening on the surface is catching up. So there are over 40 countries in the world whose populations are actually shrinking. And the same is true if we kind of dive in, even a country like the United States, where the population is still growing, over 40% of our counties are shrinking, have shrinking populations. And so we're just at a tremendous flux right now. And we have much more of that to come.
18: Why is it such a big deal? Why do you have to have a growing population?
19: Well, what makes some economists concerned and some people in politics as well is that we've set up all of our systems for the world that we really had last century, one where it looked like every year there'd be more and more people. That meant that you could have today's workers putting a pot of money in, putting into a pot of money where tomorrow's, you know, today's retirees would actually draw from. But what happens today is that when you see a shrinking pool of workers and a growing pool of retirees, where do the funds come from? So I would say overall, it's about this idea that there's a mismatch between the world that we built and the world that we actually are having now and will have even more in the future. And so there's concerns about what that means for us economically in particular.
18: So there's a Rubicon, there's a line, right? When you have more deaths than births, isn't that the line you demographers are most petrified over?
19: No, I don't think so. I mean, it's really, there's no real one population trend that anybody finds in and of itself terrifying. I mean, right now there's so much hand-wringing over shrinking populations, but as you rightly point out, it feels like just yesterday that there was hand-wringing over there being too many people. And what that does is point us to the fact that it's not how many people you have, it's what you do with the people that you have. Now think about it. You could have two countries in the world that have really young populations. To some, they may look at that and say, wow, that is really glass half full. Think about the workers that you have that can fuel an industrial revolution in that country, that can fuel tremendous economic growth, creativity, and innovation. Or you could look at that really youthful population and say, what if this leads to instability, to upheaval? What if it's difficult to govern? And the fact is, both of those can happen. And that's because it's not just population, it's the context around population. And sometimes it's the decisions that leaders make.
18: So China, right, instituted the one-child policy, and they have recently since taken that off. What do you say when people ask you about China and their population? What's going on there?
19: Well, what was so fascinating about China is that even before the one-child policy was put into place, those birth rates were really falling. There were a series of other policies that were put into place that drove some of that. But look at Taiwan, which is right there and has fertility rates incredibly low, about one child born per woman on average, and did not have a one-child policy. So it ended up being that, was this one-child policy really necessary to actually slow population growth? Probably not. But did it do a lot more harm than good? It sure did, because, one of the consequences of that were many years of sex-selective abortion, and you saw these tremendous inequality in the number of young boys and young girls. And so these population policies that might have been meant to do one thing could have these unintended effects.
18: So is there a country that is doing it right? Is there a country that has normal, healthy growth that is sort of the model?
19: No. Everybody is, that doesn't exist. And I think the point where we are right now is that there are so many policymakers who are asking the same question you're asking, and they're chasing something that doesn't exist. Like, can we get to this point where it's like, you think about water flowing into a pipe and it's just totally steady. And so, you don't have any kind of backups in the system or anything like that. That doesn't exist. And I think part of it is they get hung up on this theoretical number, which is this replacement rate. So if you think about, if two parents have two children, then they've basically replaced themselves. And so if they have more than two children, then you're looking at positive population growth over time. If you have fewer than two, it'd be negative over time. And so I think there's this idea that you could just get everybody to have two children, or you could make it so that the average works out that it's just two children, then you wouldn't have to change those institutions and the systems that were set up for today. You wouldn't have to rush to build new elementary schools or rush to build new nursing homes. But the truth is that these populations are always in flux, and that's because they're an aggregate of individual decisions. And we're all making decisions about our partnering, about how many kids we want to have, what kind of jobs we want to have, and there's no way to just hold that still.
18: This isn't, or is it, a liberal or a conservative issue? I mean, President Trump has tried to goose birth rates. He's given out these Trump accounts to people who have newborns. There's all sorts of things world governments and the Trump administration and others have tried to do to sort of encourage people having children. Is that not correct?
19: That is correct. Yeah. And, I think right now it is incredibly politicized in terms of liberal and conservative. But no, inherently it is not an issue about being liberal or conservative. It is just this is the population that you have. And in fact, whether or not people are liberal or conservative, when you paint with a broad brushstroke globally, we do see major shifts in childbearing. And so, there are small differences. For example, there are correlations with being very religious in some contexts, and so you'd see more religious communities have more children. And of course, we know that can map onto politics as well. But overall, it's not, there's not anything about this issue that is inherently political, but boy, are we making it politicized right now.
18: Yeah, talk about America. Are there pockets of America that are doing better than others? Because there are demographers, it seems, ringing this bell all across the country that in America, we're just not having children. And there are large parts of America, the region, that are headed for some serious trouble.
19: I think in America, what's perhaps even more interesting is that you can layer on there people moving, because certainly it is the case that, you know, overall in the United States, there are about 1.4 children born per woman on average. And I think we can expect that to continue to go down. But we also see tremendous movement in the United States. So, you know, for example, the southeastern part of the United States has been a net recipient of many people from other parts of the country, and also a net recipient of international migrants. And so a lot of what is happening in the United States is driven by not just those birth rates, but also by internal migration and by international migration. And so we know that in this particularly let's say sensitive political environment around immigration, that there are more changes to come to communities as those immigration numbers change as well.
18: Yeah. Dr. Jennifer Scruba is a demographer, president and CEO of the Population Reference Bureau, also the author of a book, 8 Billion and Counting, How Sex, Death, and Migration Shape Our World. Doctor, did you get into why? I have a six-year-old, and they're expensive. Daycare is expensive. schooling's expensive. Feeding is expensive. Mom and dad working two jobs. You have to figure out what to do during summer vacation. Daycare, again, the world revolves around daycare. Is it as simple as it's just too expensive to have children and the American people have said it's just not worth it?
19: Yes and no. And boy, are you right that it's expensive. And I've got two middle school boys, and just the amount of food and how expensive food is just tremendous. So certainly we know that it is very expensive to rear children in today's world. But what's interesting is that economists have found that even places where it is relatively less expensive, we still have lower fertility rates. And so we know that's not the whole story. I think one of the things that we're really trying to understand better is the difference between how much something actually costs and how much we perceive that it costs. And there's so much more research to be done on that, because we've got to be able to explain why even in those areas where it's not quite as expensive, those rates are still low. But I think we both know, raising children today, that it does feel like, to give them the life that we want to give them, it costs a lot of money and it takes a lot of investment. And so there's probably something to be said for what our expectations are around that. And then for some people, of course, it is the reality that the expense is so high that they couldn't possibly afford to have a second child, for example, or they keep having to delay having children. And so I think there's much more that we can start to do to unpack how different groups in the United States at different income levels experience this and how that drives them to make those decisions to have fewer children.
18: What about teenage pregnancies, right? That was always a big problem. They were trying to tell teenagers, not to have sex and everything else. The teenage pregnancy numbers have plummeted, have they not?
19: They have. So what a victory, right? And unfortunately, it feels like we skipped right past that victory to wringing our hands over how low it is. And so we do see some real politicking today around this as well, and whether or not teens should actually, I think the phrase lately has been, guard their fertility. And what we could see is a reversal of those gains in teen pregnancy, which is really unfortunate, because there were those on both sides of the political spectrum who had really worked to make sure that teens who wanted to prevent pregnancy could do so and lead the kind of lives and have the income and education that would lead them to have, you know, increased well-being. So we want to see what we can preserve that and not see it as a negative.
18: Yeah. And then, of course, we've seen older women do everything they can to try and get pregnant, whether through medical and inducing and all sorts of other medical options. We've seen women older and older having children like we never saw before.
19: Yeah, they're one of the age groups that's actually seeing an increase in their rates, as you say, are women of older ages who are having children. Certainly it is the case, I mean, if you really think about it, that we just didn't talk about it as much, but that women of older ages have always had children. But right now, we notice it more because sometimes they're having their first child instead of their sixth child, for example. And so, you know, there, it seems like every week there's a different Hollywood actress in her 40s, late 40s, sometimes 50, who is having a child. And so, yeah, it's, that's indicative of a trend that we're seeing to just, the demographers might call it postponement, but people are partnering later and they're starting their families later.
18: I know when I was a kid growing up, we had six in our family, and that was a nice-sized family. But it wasn't like, oh, my goodness, six kids. It was, oh, six, yeah, that's a nice, healthy family. Today, if you told someone you had six kids, they'd look at you like you had four heads.
19: And, you know, they would look at it like you were making a political statement, wouldn't they?
18: Right.
19: I find that to be one of the really interesting things is that we're so the alarm is sounding so loudly around birth rates right now that we're looking at the what other people's families appear like to us from the outside as if that is a representation of what they're choosing politically. When, of course, we know that we don't always have full choice over how many children you have or when you have them, no matter what. Right. Sometimes you don't get to have as many children as you want for all sorts of reasons, or you might have one when you didn't expect it. And so it would be ideal if we could move past thinking that everything was just representative of your of the way that you vote.
18: Dr. Jennifer Scruba, wish we had more time. Demographer and president and CEO of the Population Reference Bureau, also the author of a book called 8 Billion and Counting. Dr. Good stuff. Thanks for checking in tonight.
19: Thanks. Have a great night.
18: You got it. America at Night. Back in a moment.
17: America at Night with McGraw-Milhaven.
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18: Hey, we've got some good news tonight. Russia released an American who is being held in prison for more than 4 years. He's en route to the United States right now, President Trump says. President Trump talked to him. He said the only thing he requested was a hamburger. President Trump said he will take care of that. He was released. He's a Massachusetts resident and a former Marine. He was imprisoned in Russia since 2022. He was convicted of assaulting a police officer. He was ultimately sentenced to 10 years in prison. His health has deteriorated, and his family was making a plea on humanitarian grounds to the State Department. Russia has since released him, and he's on his way home. Robert Gilman, 32 years old, a Massachusetts resident and a former Marine. There are at least 9 other Americans who are imprisoned and or detained in Russia as of tonight. So keep a good thought for them in your daily prayers. But the good news is that Robert Gillum is headed to a military base for a full evaluation. He will be medically and psychologically assessed, and he will be reunited with his family. So there's some good news that comes out of this. Stay right there. We are 25. We are 1 month away from the 25th anniversary of 9/11. And the Flight 93 National Memorial is our national park for the evening as we help celebrate the 250th anniversary of this great country. That's coming up next. Our executive director is Alex Hinton. Our engineer tonight is Richard Good. I'm Graham Milhaven. And this is America at Night on Westwood One.
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12: The race is set in South Carolina. I'm Lisa Lacera, Fox News. It will be Senator Darlene Graham and Congressman Ralph Norman in the Republican Senate primary runoff later this month. Graham gained the most votes.
13: There's a big distinction between myself and Ralph Norman. I'm a conservative. I have conservative values. I'm willing to work hard for the people. I'm willing to earn their votes. And, we'll see other differences as the weeks go on.
12: Graham is the sister of the late Senator Lindsey Graham. She was appointed to finish the rest of her brother's term after he died suddenly last month and has been endorsed by President Trump. Ralph Norman is currently a congressman. He says he wants to know more about Graham's political beliefs.
14: Where does she stand on pro-life? Where does she stand on the death penalty? Where will she stand on spending? So we'll get into the debate, which I welcome the debate. My record is an open book. You know what I've done.
12: The primary runoff is set for August 25th. In Wisconsin, Francesca Hung is hoping to be the first Democratic Socialist to win the governor's race, but she first has to make it through the primary. She did not get the endorsement of current governor, Democrat Tony Evers. In Connecticut, centrist Democratic Governor Ned Lamont has fended off a primary challenge from progressive state rep Josh Elliott. President Trump says he slipped away from Air Force One on a trip to Turkey last month because the Secret Service and military were concerned about a threat.
15: They wanted me to go on a different flight, a different plane, equal safety, but they wanted me to do it, so I do it. I do what they say.
12: The president with the comments to reporters after returning from a trip to Ohio. The Washington Post first reported the president slipped away to the Air Force jet in an airport catering container, while the other jet, filled with White House officials, security, and reporters, left Turkey essentially as a decoy in case Iran made good on their threats. 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
18: Over the country, and we're coming up on the 25th anniversary of 9/11, believe it or not. It was, September 11th, 2001. And we are exactly 1 month away from the 25th anniversary. And so I didn't know this. I've learned so much about the national parks. You thought you knew, but just so much we didn't know, which is why we're so much fun to do these things. But this one's a special one because Flight 93 crashed in Shanksville. And that is the site of a national park. It's a national memorial. So we'll talk to the Friends group about that coming up here in just a couple of minutes. The polls are closed in Minnesota and Wisconsin. And the big ones, I guess one of the big news is that NFL reporter, former CBS sports anchor Michelle Tafoya has left the broadcast world and wants to become a senator. And so Amy Klobuchar in Minnesota, she's leaving that spot to go run for governor. Now, Amy Klobuchar won her Democratic primary tonight, but it looks like Michelle Tafoya is going to be the Republican nominee. And if that name sounds familiar, yeah, she was on the NFL Network for years. She was on CBS for years. Michelle Tafoya running as a Republican in the Minnesota Republican primary. It looks like she's been declared the winner. Mike Lindell The Pelo guy, the MyPelo guy, he's not doing so well. He looks like he is going down to defeat in the governor's race in Minnesota. As for Wisconsin, this is the big one. This is one that's really kind of interesting. It looks like Tom Tiffany is the clear winner in the Republican Party. But who is he going to take on? And this has gotten the most attention, I guess, all week. Francesca Hung, she is the upstart progressive Democratic Socialist, whatever you want to call yourself. She is the upstart. David Crowley is more of the traditional Democrat. With 61% of the vote, David Crowley is leading Francesca Hung 41-39. It's I'm not very good at doing math, especially live on the radio, but it looks like he is ahead by 5,600 votes or so. It is very close. Now, look, looking at the map, there's still a lot of rural areas that need to be counted in Wisconsin, which would tend to believe that David Crowley would have a better chance in the rural communities. You'd think they'd be more traditional Democrat than sort of progressive Democrats. But Francesca Hung, she got a lot of attention because she tweeted out a couple years ago that she wanted to do away with Thanksgiving. She has since backtracked from that, but that's the embarrassing tweet that came up to bite her. But David Crowley holding on to a slim, slim majority with 63% of the votes in. So we'll keep an eye on these. These are the big ones. Oh, the other big one was Lindsey Graham's daughter, Darlene Graham. Darlene Graham has won, come in first in that Republican primary in South Carolina, but it's going to go to a runoff. I think this is the way to do it, if you're asking me. There were a number of people running. I think it was maybe four or five people running. She got 32% of the vote. Second was a gentleman named Ralph Norman. He got 24% of the vote. They're going to go to a runoff. So she's not out of the woods yet. She got 32% of the vote when there was four or five people running. We'll see how she does in the runoff. But this is more of a better representation of what the Republican voters want. When you're not splitting your vote, plays for all sorts of shenanigans and, you know, stalking horses and everything else. So that's going on in South Carolina. So we got one eye on the show, one eye on these results. Those are the biggies. There's a whole bunch of other ones, but those are the biggies that are getting some national attention. All right, stay right there. When we come back, we're going to check into the National Memorial in Shanksville, Pennsylvania, the site of the crash of Flight 93. It's a special edition of the National Park Series right here on America at Night. Stay right there. Back in a moment.
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18: Yellowstone, you think of the Grand Canyon, but you don't necessarily think of Shanksville, Pennsylvania. It's about an hour and a half outside of Pittsburgh. It's a small, small town that was relatively unknown until 25 years ago next month when Flight 93 crashed in the fields and changed all of our lives forever. Of course, the 25th anniversary of 9/11 is next month and part of our National Park series. The Friends Flight of Highway of Flight 93, their national memorial, their Friends group is run by Donna Gibson, Executive Director. Donna, thanks for joining us here on America at Night.
30: Sure. Thank you for having me.
18: It's such an honor to have you on and such an important milestone to mark the 25th anniversary of September 11th. But I suspect that a lot of people don't realize that there is a national monument there and that is part of the national parks.
30: Yes, it is. You really have to be intentional about coming to visit us because, as I tell people, you can't get there from here. So it is, you know, it is out in the wilderness, so somewhat. So we are somewhat like a national park being out. Yeah, it is a beautiful memorial, and I believe that once people come there and they see it, they see how expansive it is and how beautiful and intentional the architect was in building the memorial.
18: We'll get to some of the things that you're doing for the 25th anniversary, but let's have a – you have an interesting story how you got involved to become the executive director of the Friends Group for this special national park. Tell us about that.
30: Yes. So I started out, actually, I was a bank executive and started out with a reforestation project, which meant we were planting trees. So just like national parks, we have trees. It was a reforestation project to actually reclaim an abandoned strip mine where the plane landed. And so over a course of 10 years, we planted 150,000 trees using volunteers who would come. Generally, we did them in the spring, about 500 volunteers over a weekend, and we planted, you know, around 10,000 trees, 10,000 to 15,000 trees every year. And I became obsessed with the site and the meanings of keeping the legacy of those 40 people alive. So continued from being a volunteer tree planter to becoming a volunteer ambassador and greeting visitors as they came, explaining the park.

0: 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Watching him and taking in the blue waves, the sea breeze, the blurry horizon.
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13: And down the stretch they come in the Wisconsin primary. This thing's a barn burner. Francesca Hong has now taken the lead, 83% of the votes in. She is up by 200. Well, new numbers coming in. I feel like Jerry Lewis in the telethon. Oh my goodness. She is leading by exactly 300 votes. So this thing's a barn burner. 83% of the votes are in. 1-844-2-McGraw, 1-844-262-4729. Tony in Montreal checks in. Good morning and good evening, Tony.

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4: Fox News, I'm Sue Guzman. Primary night in six states across the U.S. In the closely watched Democratic primary for Wisconsin, governor is still too close to call. With more than 95% of the votes counted, County Executive David Crowley's holding a razor-thin lead over Democratic Socialist Francesca Hong. Neither has claimed victory or conceded. In Minnesota, Lieutenant Governor Peggy Flanagan, the winner of the Democratic Senate primary, the latest victory for a progressive over the party's establishment. Republican South Carolina Senator Darlene Graham, a step closer to permanently succeeding her late brother Lindsey. Fox's Mark Meredith.
5: I just checked in with Darlene Graham's campaign. They are still waiting to get more information about who they're going to face in the runoff. This race coming down to two other opponents, two congressmen.
4: And we now know that Graham will face Ralph Norman in that runoff. America's listening to Fox News.
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9: Close to call. I'm Sue Guzman, Fox News. We are continuing to watch the results of the Wisconsin Democratic gubernatorial primary between David Crowley and self-proclaimed Democratic Socialist Francesca Hong. It is neck and neck with about 95% plus of the votes counted so far. She addressed her supporters Tuesday night.
10: No matter who wins this primary, we're going to continue to fight for each other. We are going to collectively reject despair. And we are going to unite.
9: Representative Tom Tiffany won on the Republican side. Well, progressives scored another Democratic primary win as Minnesota's Lieutenant Governor Peggy Flanagan won the Democratic Senate primary, defeating centrist U.S. Representative Angie Craig.
11: We are going to stop Donald Trump's $1 billion a day illegal war in Iran and the crushing gas and fertilizer prices.
9: Amy Klobuchar won the Democratic nomination for governor of Minnesota, and Lisa DeMuth defeated Trump-backed MyPillow founder Mike Lindell on the Republican side. Senator Darling Graham advancing to a runoff election in South Carolina.
12: I want to thank President Trump, his steadfast support, and his complete and total endorsement means so much to me. He knows that I will stand with him and fight for his agenda.
9: She will face Congressman Ralph Norman in a runoff, who is questioning Graham's lack of political experience. A runoff is scheduled for August 25th. In Connecticut, centrist Democratic Governor Ned Lamont has fended off a primary challenge from progressive state representative Josh Elliott. And Alabama, Oklahoma, and Tennessee are planning to execute inmates on Thursday, marking the first time in 16 years three people were scheduled for execution the same day in the U.S. So far in 2026, all 19 U.S. executions have taken place across 4 states. 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
15: That heat's going to be out there for one more day.
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9: Russia has freed an American believed to have been held in an abusive prison condition for many years.
16: Marine veteran Robert Gilman is returning to U.S. soil after 4 years in a Russian prison. Advocates for his release have warned Gilman is gravely ill and was near death. The 32-year-old American teacher was arrested in 2022 and convicted of beating a police officer and later convicted of assaulting a prison official. His sentence was extended to 10 years. Officials say Gilman has been in a disassociative stupor for 47 days after suffering abuse in prison and was moved to a civilian hospital and hooked up to a feeding tube before his release. Gilman was one of 8 Americans believed to remain in Russian custody. At the White House, Jared Halpern, Fox News.
9: Learning more about the cloak and dagger techniques used by the Secret Service to fool Iran into thinking President Trump was returning from last month's NATO summit in Turkey aboard Air Force One. The plane took off without him in case of a feared Iranian attack.
17: The Washington Post reporting that despite President Trump climbing up and boarding onto the Air Force One jumbo jet, he didn't actually take that plane. The report says that minutes later, the president was shuttled away in an airport catering truck. The president was taken to a smaller plane, an Air Force C-32A. Members of the press and other staffers from the White House were still on that Air Force One plane. White House Communications Director reacting to this story this week, saying, as the president has said recently, there are many enemies of America who have their sights on him. We use every tool at our disposal to address those threats.
9: That's Fox's Alex Hogan reporting from the White House. Toyota's recalling about 655,000 Camrys because of a display error that may deactivate safety indicators, including turn signals. Toyota says it plans to notify owners to bring their vehicles to a dealer to get a free software update. I'm Sue Guzman. This is Fox News.
18: Matthew.
19: Sorry.
18: It's okay. I just need you to listen to me.
20: I know that a lot of times, Mom, it might not seem like I'm listening to you, but I am. I hear you. And what you say really does matter to me.
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20: Thanks, Mom, for never giving up and always being my biggest fan.
21: Thank you for letting me know what you expect, so I can try to meet your expectations.
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2: Fox News, I'm Ted Lindner. South Carolina Republican Senator Darlene Graham one step closer to succeeding her brother Lindsey Graham, who died last month. Fox's Mark Meredith saying she advanced to a runoff primary in 2 weeks and has strong backing from President Trump in the White House.
3: They wanted to see her advance to this next six-year term, but whether or not that's going to still be the case after we get through tonight and what the runoff is going to look like is going to be a big question.
2: Graham will face Ralph Norman in that runoff. In Minnesota, Senator Amy Klobuchar has won the Democratic nomination for governor. On the Republican side, MyPillow founder Mike Lindell, who was backed by President Trump, was defeated by Minnesota House Speaker Lisa Daymuth. The Trump-backed U.S. Representative Tom Tiffany has won the Republican nomination for governor in Wisconsin. On the Democrat side, the race still too close to call between David Crowley and Francesca Hong. And tonight's Powerball jackpot, $1 billion, a cash value of $433.1 million if you win. 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
6: Graham moves on. I'm Ted Lindner, Fox News. Darlene Graham advancing to the Republican special primary runoff election for U.S. Senate in South Carolina. This is to fill her brother's seat, late Senator Lindsey Graham, for the full term. President Trump reacting on Tuesday night.
7: It's great that she's doing so well, and she's a very good woman, and she's got good genetics because she's related to Lindsey, who's a real professional. So we'll see. I'm going to call her right now. She just called me.
6: The runoff where Darlene Graham will take on U.S. Representative Ralph Norman set for August 25th. Minnesota and Wisconsin holding primaries Tuesday night. Fox's Chris DeMeo with more on that.
8: The Democratic race for Wisconsin governor is down to the wire between Democratic Socialist Francesca Hong and David Crowley. Hong likes her chances.
9: What I do know is that we are ready to keep fighting, and I feel confident.
8: The winner will face Republican Tom Tiffany in November. Progressive Lieutenant Governor Peggy Flanagan defeats Angie Craig in Minnesota's Senate primary.
10: Trump cut 15 million people off of their health care, and Michelle Tafoya said, yes, sir. Tax breaks for billionaires? Yes, sir, you betcha.
8: Former NFL sideliner reporter Michelle Tafoya, who was backed by President Trump, easily won Minnesota's Republican primary and will take on Flanagan in November. Chris DeMeo, Fox News.
6: Connecticut Governor Ned Lamont has won the Democratic primary, defeating State Representative Josh Elliott as the governor seeks his third term in office. Lamont, who's now 71, ran a largely comfortable campaign against Elliott, who is 41 and ran to the governor's political left. Lamont will face Republican State Senator Ryan Fazio in the general election in November. And tonight's Powerball jackpot worth $1 billion. That's a cash value if you win of at least $433.1 million. Good luck. 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
6: President Trump flew aboard Air Force One Tuesday as details emerged of a secret aircraft switch last month in Turkey. Fox's Jared Halpern with more on that.
18: Video shows President Trump boarding the older, light blue-colored Air Force One in Ankara, Turkey, last month after the NATO summit. But the Washington Post reports the president secretly was ferried by a catering truck off that aircraft to a nearby plane, unknown to the traveling press corps and several administration officials. The move, the report says, was made amid a credible threat from Iran. The White House has not confirmed those events and at the time said the newer Air Force One was flown to England as part of a troop visit. President Trump boarded the new aircraft in England for the final leg back to Washington. At the White House, Jared Halpern, Fox News.
6: The president saying he slipped away from Air Force One in Turkey because advisors wanted him on a different plane due to the threat. A military veteran on his way home after spending more than 4 years in a Russian prison, Fox's Molly Line.
19: President Trump posting on True Social that he spoke with the Russian President Vladimir Putin personally on this issue and helped to bring former U.S. Marine Robert Gilman home, quote, that he was released very much on a humanitarian basis. We appreciate this decision and the fact that Russia asked for no one in return. No exchange took place. The 32-year-old American is on a State Department aircraft along with his mother and a medical team, making a swift journey back to the United States, first to Andrews Air Force Base in Washington, D.C., then ultimately on to Texas, where severe health concerns will be addressed.
6: Gilman had been in jail for allegedly beating a police officer for attacking prison officials, but his family's disputed those charges. The veteran had reportedly been hospitalized in a life-threatening condition before being released. And Alabama, Oklahoma, and Tennessee plan to execute inmates on Thursday, marking the first time in nearly 16 years. Three people are set for execution on the same day. I'm Ted Lindner. This is Fox News.
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2: Fox News, I'm Sue Guzman. The Democratic primary race for Wisconsin governor is coming down the wire between David Crowley and Francesca Wong. Wisconsin Democratic Congresswoman Gwen Moore, who endorsed Crowley, is calling for unity.
3: We got to give some grace to people who did not prevail because we're all in this together.
2: Crowley is holding a razor-thin lead over the Democratic Socialist Hong. In Minnesota, Lieutenant Governor Peggy Flanagan, the winner of the Democratic Senate primary, besting Representative Angie Craig, the latest victory of a progressive over the party's establishment. Republican South Carolina Senator Darlene Graham stepped closer to permanently succeeding her late brother Lindsey. She'll face off against Ralph Norman in a runoff. And crews battling a fire trying to rescue survivors from the burning passenger ferry in the tourist island of Bali. 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
7: Close to call. I'm Sue Guzman, Fox News. Minnesota and Wisconsin among several states holding primaries Tuesday. The Wisconsin gubernatorial race pitting Democratic Socialist against an establishment candidate. They are now neck and neck, as we hear from Fox's Chris DeMayo.
8: The Democratic race for Wisconsin governor is down to the wire between Democratic Socialist Francesca Hong and David Crowley. Hong likes her chances.
9: What I do know is that we are ready to keep fighting. And I feel confident.
8: The winner will face Republican Tom Tiffany in November. Progressive Lieutenant Governor Peggy Flanagan defeats Angie Craig in Minnesota's Senate primary.
10: Trump cut 15 million people off of their health care. And Michelle Tafoya said, yes, sir. Tax breaks for billionaires? Yes, sir. You betcha.
8: Former NFL sideliner reporter Michelle Tafoya, who was backed by President Trump, easily won Minnesota's Republican primary and will take on Flanagan in November. Chris DeMayo, Fox News.
7: Amy Klobuchar has won the Democratic nomination for governor of Minnesota, and Lisa Damuth defeated Trump-backed MyPillow founder Mike Lindell on the Republican side. Senator Darlene Graham has advanced to a runoff election in South Carolina.
11: I want to thank President Trump, his steadfast support, and his complete and total endorsement means so much to me. He knows that I will stand with him and fight for his agenda.
7: She will face Congressman Ralph Norman in a runoff that is scheduled for August 25th. In Connecticut, centrist Democratic Governor Ned Lamont has fended off a primary challenge from progressive state representative Josh Elliott. In Alabama, Oklahoma, and Tennessee, planning to execute inmates on Thursday. First time in 16 years, three people are scheduled for execution the same day in the U.S. America's listening to Fox News.
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7: Commercial shipping in the Middle East coming under increased pressure despite a possible arrangement between the U.S. and Iran. The latest from Fox Business Network's Max Gordon.
16: Iranian-backed Houthi rebels killing six after firing missiles at a ship in the Red Sea. The Yemeni government says the ship was carrying food supplies and was hit while transiting the Bab al-Mandab Strait. The Houthis, however, claim it was carrying Saudi military equipment. Meanwhile, in the Strait of Hormuz, CENTCOM says U.S. forces disabled the steering gear of a Panama-flagged cargo ship as it allegedly tried to violate the U.S. blockade on Iran. No injuries were reported. Pakistan's defense minister says Washington and Tehran may be nearing some kind of arrangement over the Strait of Hormuz. Gulf leaders hoping a lasting deal could be struck.
7: We're learning about the cloak and dagger techniques used by the Secret Service to fool Iran into thinking President Trump was returning from last month's NATO summit in Turkey aboard Air Force One. The plane took off without him over fears of an Iranian attack.
17: The Washington Post reporting that despite President Trump climbing up and boarding onto the Air Force One jumbo jet, he didn't actually take that plane. The report says that minutes later, the president was shuttled away in an airport catering truck. The president was taken to a smaller plane, an Air Force C-32A. Members of the press and other staffers from the White House were still on that Air Force One plane. White House communications director reacting to this story this week, saying, as the president has said recently, there are many enemies of America who have their sights on him. We use every tool at our disposal to address those threats.
7: That's Fox's Alex Hogan at the White House. Toyota recalling about 655,000 Camrys because of a display error that may deactivate safety indicators, including turn signals. Toyota says it plans to notify owners to bring their vehicles to a dealer to get themselves a free software update. I'm Sue Guzman. This is Fox News.
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2: Fox News, I'm Ted Linder. Milwaukee County Executive David Crowley has emerged the victor in the hard-fought Democratic primary for Wisconsin governor against Democratic Socialist State Representative Francesca Hong. Crowley will now face Republican Tom Tiffany in November. South Carolina Republican Senator Darlene Graham one step closer to succeeding her brother Lindsey Graham, who died last month. Fox's Mark Meredith says she advanced to a runoff primary in 2 weeks. And a strong backing from the White House.
3: They wanted to see her advance to this next six-year term, but whether or not that's going to still be the case after we get through tonight and what the runoff is going to look like is going to be a big question.
2: Graham will face Ralph Norman in that runoff. In Minnesota, Senator Amy Klobuchar has won the Democratic nomination for governor. On the Republican side, MyPillow founder Mike Lindell, who was backed by President Trump, was defeated by Minnesota House Speaker Lisa Daymuth. America's listening to Fox News.
4: Who knew Sly does impressions?
5: Why is it that Ozzy sounds so crystal clear when he sings a tune, but then when he used to speak on the TV show, you couldn't understand anything that he said?
4: Have you seen the King's Speech where they taught him that you hum or sing in order to get over your speech impediments?
6: Ozzy answers that question. I drink a lot of,
4: you sound like a nap.
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0: 6 after. America in the Morning continues. A judge temporarily blocks the rollout of New York City's controversial surcharge on high-value second homes. Correspondent Clayton Neville explains.
7: Enforcing New York City's Pied-à-Terre tax is on pause while a lawsuit challenges the way the surcharge was put in place. The city's mayor, Zohran Mamdani, stands by that surcharge that critics say targets wealthy owners of multi-million dollar second homes.
8: You know, there are a few things more certain in New York City than death, taxes, and Randy Mastro filing a lawsuit against this administration. So we look forward to vigorously defend our city's position.
7: The mayor told reporters he's confident that the tax will hold up throughout the process in the courts.
8: And we are confident in our position. And that is a confidence coming from both the legality of the city's actions as well as the importance of a surcharge on secondary homes worth more than $5 million, a surcharge that will help fund safer streets, that will help fund stronger schools, and it will help fund the city that New Yorkers deserve.
7: Three homeowners filed suit arguing the city published a massive list without determining residency status first. This week, a judge blocked the plan from being enforced and ordered the city to remove a public property roll of about 900,000 homes that could be subject to the tax. The city says it will continue to defend the law in court. I'm Clayton Neville.
0: Russia has released a former U.S. Marine held on a disputed charge after his family said he was near death. Lisa Dwyer reports.
9: Russia has released American military veteran Robert Gilman, a former Marine who spent more than 4 years in prison on disputed charges and was said to be gravely ill and at risk of dying. Gilman, a 32-year-old teacher detained since 2022, was initially handed a 3.5-year sentence when he was convicted of beating a police officer after being taken off a train. His sentence was extended last year to 10 years after accusations of assaulting prison guards. Gilman was among at least 8 Americans who remained in Russian custody after a series of high-profile prisoner exchanges. Gilman's family has flown to Texas to be with him, including his mother, who was in Russia attempting to see him at a hospital there. I'm Lisa Dwyer.
0: America in the Morning for Wednesday, August 12th, 2026 is produced by Jeff McKay. I'm John Trapp.

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6: Fox News, I'm Sue Guzman. Milwaukee Democratic County Executive David Crowley declared the winner over self-proclaimed Democratic Socialist Francesca Hong in the Milwaukee governor's race. Hong addressed his supporters Tuesday night.
7: No matter who wins this primary, we're going to continue to fight for each other. We are going to collectively reject despair, and we are going to unite.
6: Representative Tom Tiffany won on the Republican side. South Carolina Republican Senator Darlene Graham inching closer to permanently succeeding her brother Lindsey, who died last month. Graham had the support of President Trump and will face Representative Ralph Norman in a runoff. And Russia has released a U.S. Marine veteran who had been in prison for more than 4 years following reports that Robert Gilman was gravely ill and at risk of dying behind bars. 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
0: This is America in the Morning from Westwood One. Coming up this half hour.
10: Regional fighting rages in the U.S.-Iran conflict amid calls for reparations. I'm Clayton Neville.
11: Turning her into a zombie?
12: Was Lindsay Clancy over-medicated before killing her 3 children? I'm Joan Jones.
13: U.S. government lawyers say Judge Richard Eaton on the Court of International Trade overstepped his authority. I'm Jennifer King.
14: Arizona Governor Katie Hobbs has chosen John Giles, a Republican turned independent, to be her running mate. I am Marcela Sanchez.
15: A pass key alone won't keep you safe anymore. I'm the new old tech guy, Chuck Palm.
16: Tiffany Haddish pleads guilty to DUI charges stemming from an arrest in 2022. I'm Kevin Carr.
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4: One area of the nation today at risk for flash flooding and severe thunderstorms. Here's AccuWeather.com meteorologist Brian Thompson.
5: We're going to continue to see more thunderstorms today from parts of the Ohio Valley into portions of Kentucky and down into Virginia and North Carolina today. The potential for some flash flooding as well. A lot of these places, especially through the Ohio Valley, picked up a lot of rain yesterday. Now we're going to be adding the potential for more heavy rain on top of that today. We could have some locally damaging wind gusts with some of these storms, too, again, from central Illinois all the way southeastward toward the Carolinas. And we're going to be seeing some showers and storms through the rest of the southeast, through Georgia, Alabama, Mississippi, into Florida. Just some mostly pop-up storms, not expecting any widespread severe weather. In the northeast today, looking better from Philadelphia up toward Boston. The humidity will be a little bit lower, and it looks like a largely dry day. Could be a few spotty showers and storms across the interior. And then back through Michigan and Wisconsin, there will be some spotty thunderstorms as well. Farther to the west, across the plain states today, there will be the potential for some strong to severe thunderstorms, especially across the Dakotas into portions of western and central Nebraska. There could be flooding downpours, hail, and damaging winds with some of those storms as they move on through. And across the west, we're still watching some active weather with the monsoon in the southwest of the Four Corners region. There will be some showers and some thunderstorms around Phoenix today, much of central and southern Arizona. Could have some damaging wind gusts, perhaps some dust storms kicked up with some of those wind gusts and the potential for some flash flooding. Looks largely dry for California and into much of the northwest, an area where we could use some rain. Still a very high wildfire risk today from eastern parts of Washington and Oregon and into Idaho, parts of Montana and Wyoming as well. That's the nation's weather. I'm AccuWeather.com meteorologist Brian Thompson.
4: 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The U.S. military says American forces recently fired on a Panamanian flagship in the Gulf of Oman that tried to invade the American blockade on Iranian ports. Correspondent Clayton Neville has the latest on the regional conflict in the Middle East.
6: As Iran attacks ships along the Strait of Hormuz, U.S. Central Command says that a vessel ignored warnings to stop, triggering an American helicopter to fire missiles into the engine room of that ship, ultimately disabling it. It wasn't immediately clear if there were casualties. Central Command says it's redirected 55 commercial ships trying to run the American blockade. It's disabled three of them and boarded two. Currently, the U.S. Navy has more than 15 warships stationed in the waters of the Arabian Sea. Meanwhile, authorities in Yemen say that six people were killed by Iran-backed Houthi rebels attacking a vessel in the Bab el-Mandeb Strait. With the Strait of Hormuz effectively shut down by Iran, there's been a renewed focus on the Red Sea and that strait at Yemen's southern tip, which is an alternate route for Saudi Arabia to ship its oil. The fighting raging on the ground and the negotiations seemingly tense. Iran rejecting comments by President Trump that since Iran wants compensation as part of any peace talks, he'll demand the same for the U.S.
7: So if there's damages to be paid, I think Iran should pay those damages.
6: The president said he liked the idea.
7: They asked for reparations, you might say, or they asked for money for the damage that we've done. I said, that's a good idea. Well, we're going to ask for money for the damage they've done over a 50-year period.
6: According to the president, there's tens of thousands of people who could benefit.
7: Whether you go SS Cole or whether you go all of the people that were so badly hurt, so badly wounded or killed, many thousands of people, and maybe damages for the 52,000 protesters over the last 4 months that were killed in Iran. We think their family should get damages for killing their person or their child or mother, father that were protesting. It's at least, it was 52,000 a month and a half ago. So now what is it?
6: As President Trump claims Iran is on the cusp of financially collapsing, an Iranian foreign ministry spokesperson says that the country has no intention of negotiating with Trump and that the Strait of Hormuz will stay closed unless the U.S. accepts their demands. I'm Clayton Neville.
4: Ukraine has focused its attacks against the Kremlin by targeting Russian oil and infrastructure facilities with long-range drones almost daily, including a hit on a Russian refinery Tuesday nearly 900 miles inside their border. This comes as Russia is bringing in North Korean troops and missile launchers to aid in their attacks against Kyiv. Correspondent Emma Burrows reports.
8: In March last year, President Trump told Ukrainian President Volodymyr Zelensky that his country was in big trouble and that it had no cards. The blow-up was serious. The Ukrainian delegation was asked to leave the White House, and Trump later seemed ready to push Ukraine into an unfavorable peace deal after meeting President Vladimir Putin in Alaska. But then Ukraine took the war to Russia. Ukraine has been striking four key categories of target, according to an Associated Press analysis of hundreds of strikes this year. Most of its strikes have hit Russia's oil infrastructure to deny the Kremlin revenue from fuel exports and force shortages on ordinary Russians. It's also striking defense manufacturing to damage Moscow's long-term ability to produce weapons, hitting retail warehouses to bring the war home to ordinary Russians, and targeting air defenses to clear a path for its own drones and missiles. In an embarrassment to Putin, Ukrainian drone strikes hit St. Petersburg shortly before the opening of an international economic forum in June. Concern about attacks also led Russian authorities to scale down a military parade in May. By the time Trump and Zelensky met at the NATO summit in July, Trump said the Ukrainian leader had been very effective in the war.
7: We're going to give a license to you to make Patriots. That's pretty cool, right? This way you can't complain that we're not giving them enough. I say, make them yourself. We haven't informed the company of that yet, but that'll work out all right. You know, I'm sure they'll be thrilled.
8: And Zelensky even cracked a joke, demurring when Trump asked him if he would accept Moscow as a venue for peace talks, as Putin suggested. Experts say Ukraine's now disrupted around 35% of Russian fuel production. The question is, are Ukraine's strikes enough to make President Vladimir Putin stop his war?
4: There's Emma Burrows reporting. Testimony continued Tuesday in the murder trial of Lindsay Clancy, with jurors hearing more about the Massachusetts mother's mental health treatment in the weeks before she killed her three children. Following the court proceedings, correspondent Joan Jones.
9: Psychiatric nurse practitioner Rebecca Giolotta testified that Lindsay Clancy was desperate for relief from severe anxiety, insomnia, and what she described as intrusive thoughts. Giolotta saying Clancy repeatedly expressed concern about becoming dependent on the medications and sometimes stopped taking prescriptions sooner than doctors had advised. Prosecutor Shannon Buckingham.
10: Was she able to advocate for herself and express that she had some knowledge base about some of these medications?
11: Yes.
9: The defense is using that testimony to support its claims that Clancy was suffering from postpartum psychosis and was being improperly treated and over-medicated. Giolotta testified she didn't observe signs of psychosis or suicidal intent during her treatment, but considered Clancy maybe bipolar. On cross-examination, defense attorney Kevin Reddington pressing Giolotta on the husband's concerns.
12: Do you recall that he said that you're turning her into a zombie?
11: I do not recall that he said that.
12: Would you say to the jury that he was concerned or he was pissed off about the medication and what it was doing to his wife?
11: I would say he was concerned.
9: Lindsay Clancy faces three murder charges in the 2023 deaths of her children, Cora, Dawson, and Kellen. For America in the Morning, I'm Joan Jones.
4: It's 17 till. The government continues wrangling as they try and avoid paying back tariffs. And a handshake across the aisle, a Democrat and a Republican on the same ticket. That and more when America in the Morning continues after these messages.
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4: 15 till. Welcome back. This is America in the Morning. Startling news from the Congressional Budget Office when it comes to the national debt. The CBO says the government's nearly $40 trillion national debt is now costing the Treasury more than $3 billion each day just for service payments. The CBO reported that just net interest on public debt totaled $963 billion between October 2025 and July 2026. Interest payments on the debt have grown by $117 billion, or 14%, compared to the same period last year. It's now estimated that the deficit for this year will be approximately $2.1 trillion, and that unless there's spending changes, the nation's deficit could reach a staggering $50 trillion in just 4 to 5 years. Shifting gears, we're learning more about the U.S. government's legal argument as they try to avoid paying back all importers for illegal tariffs. Correspondent Jennifer King reports.
18: U.S. government lawyers say Judge Richard Eaton on the Court of International Trade overstepped his authority when he ordered refunds for all of the importers that paid President Trump's tariffs, which were deemed illegal in February. They filed with the U.S. Court of Appeals for the Federal Circuit Court. Their opening brief points to the birthright citizenship case that went before the Supreme Court last year. The decision in that case limited the use of universal injunctions, which apply a ruling to all affected parties, not just the specific litigants. Customs and Border Patrol has already processed around $100 billion in refunds. The government argues that importers who have not yet brought lawsuits are still free to do so. Law professor Barry Appleton says the government has a strong case, and if they win, the most likely losers are small businesses that can't afford to sue. I'm Jennifer King.
4: Unlikely political move out of Arizona, where Governor Katie Hobbs, a Democrat, has chosen her running mate. Correspondent Marcella Sanchez reports that Hobbs' choice is John Giles, the former Republican mayor of the state's third largest city.
19: Democratic Arizona Governor Katie Hobbs has chosen John Giles, a Republican turned independent, to be her running mate in a tough re-election campaign.
20: This is a kind of a non-traditional selection, but it's a non-traditional office in the state of Arizona. So everything about this is new.
19: His name on the ticket is aimed at appealing to Republicans and conservative independents in a state that was once a GOP stronghold.
20: As mayor, I focused on getting results and bringing people together to solve problems. We revitalized our downtown, improved public education, and brought more businesses to our city. I'm proud to join Katie Hobbs as her candidate for lieutenant governor because Katie will continue to put Arizona first.
19: Giles is a critic of President Trump and has endorsed Democrats, including Kamala Harris. The former mayor of Mesa was a registered Republican for decades until he changed his party affiliation to independent in May. The Republican nominee is U.S. Representative Andy Biggs, whose running mate is Sine Kerr, a farmer and Republican former state lawmaker. Arizona will also be electing a lieutenant governor for the first time in these elections. I am Marcela Sanchez.
4: Chuck Palm, the new old tech guy, reports that security researchers have found a way to trick Google's phishing-resistant passkey login with nothing but a phone call.
0: You probably think that creating passkeys makes your password harder to break. Unfortunately, that's no longer true. Security researchers at Palo Alto Networks just showed three ways that malware can steal your Google synced passkeys right off of any Windows PC. 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None of them break the actual cryptography behind the keys. They just exploit how Chrome and Google Cloud handles the trust and recovery. 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And as of now, Google has no way to rotate or revoke those keys once they're stolen. But here's the catch. All three attacks need malware already on your machine. This is not a remote hack. Someone has to already be inside of your PC. Researchers have already tested it against the bidding site eBay, and they got in. The programming repository GitHub caught it because it properly checks whether you actually unlock your device. It might sound scary, but the real story is that passkeys are still way safer than passwords for stopping phishing attacks. Be sure to install a good malware scanner for your PC and keep your antivirus updates current, because a healthy PC is what keeps you safe. 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
21: Baseball Tuesday, the Rays romped over the A's 12-4 for their eighth consecutive victory. Six Tampa Bay long balls. Taylor Wells hit two of them. Junior Caminero hit number 35 to tie for the league lead. The Rays now just a half game behind Milwaukee for the best record in all of baseball. The Padres pounded the Brewers 11-2. Luis Ranjifo with a grand slam against his old club. Dodgers trimmed the Royals 5-4 in 10 innings. Max Muncy, the walk-off hero, singling in Shohei Ohtani. Reds came back from down 4-0 to shade the White Sox 5-4 and 10. Braves blanked the Mets 4-0. Martin Perez extended his scoreless string to 18 innings, combining on a four-hitter. Marlins plundered the Pirates 2-0. Yuri Perez, no relation, but just as good, he had a combo four-hitter. Cardinals shut out the Phillies 2-0 behind Andre Pallante and the Paladins. Cubs overpowered the Nationals 8-6. Each team hit three home runs. Pete Crow Armstrong smacked number 27. C.J. Abrams number 29 for D.C. Orioles topped the Twins 5-2. Three hits, including a home run for Pete Alonso, Christian Encarnacion Strand, and Gunnar Henderson.
22: Confidence back has been a big thing, and felt like the past bat week has just haven't been able to find grass anywhere, and then finally was able to get one to go in the first, and then felt great after that.
21: Yankees got two run hits in the seventh from Ryan McMahon and Trent Grisham to harpoon the Mariners 4-1. Seattle has dropped 5 in a row and 14 of 19. Blue Jays handed the Red Sox their fourth straight L, 5-3, but Boston did get to see its big deadline acquisition Adley Rutschman suit up. He reached base three times in his first game off the injured list. Wins for the Giants, Rockies, Angels, and Tigers. That's Wednesday Sports.
4: Midweek Sports with Robert Workman. It's now 7 till. When we return on America in the Morning, football player gets more than he bargained for inside his helmet. After these messages.
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4: It's 5 till. America in the Morning continues. Paramount's chief executive David Ellison floats an exit strategy related to their proposed merger with Warner Brothers Discovery, but the exit is not from the merger. The New York Times is reporting that Ellison told his senior leadership team that he would leave Hollywood and plan on pulling his company out of California if there was no progress toward resolving a lawsuit by state attorneys general seeking to block the deal. The comment to the executives highlights Ellison's increasing eagerness to get the $111 billion deal over the finish line. The idea is concerning for Hollywood, where agents, union officials, producers, and writers are located. America in the Morning continues. Tiffany Haddish faced a Georgia judge for a 4-year-old DUI charge. Entertainment reporter Kevin Carr has details.
28: Actress and comedian Tiffany Haddish has put an end to her 4-year Georgia court case ordeal. On Tuesday, via remote video, Haddish entered a guilty plea for a misdemeanor alcohol-related driving charge.
29: I would like to fuss a little bit, but in order to get out of jail here, because it's been 4 years, and I'd love to take my hair off, I'm going to go ahead and just agree.
28: Six other charges, including improper stopping on a roadway and a parking violation, were dropped. Haddish avoided additional jail time, getting credit for time served for several hours behind bars on the night of her 2022 arrest before she posted bond. The Georgia incident started when she was observed asleep at the wheel at a traffic light outside of Atlanta. A person called 911 to report her, and she was arrested in a nearby neighborhood. Haddish was also arrested in Beverly Hills in November 2023 for suspicion of DUI. She resolved that case in February 2024, which included a plea of no contest for a vehicle code violation, while the two misdemeanor DUI charges were dropped. The conditions of Tuesday's guilty plea in Georgia include 12 months probation and a requirement to avoid drugs and alcohol for which she will be tested. Haddish is also required to complete a substance abuse evaluation, and she told Fayette County State Court Judge Jason Thompson that she was eager to start.
29: I'm very excited about it. That's why I want to get this done so that can get done. I know it's going to change lives. I'm very excited about it.
30: I'm excited about that opportunity for you as well.
28: I'm Kevin Carr.
4: Yes, there was a movie called Snakes on a Plane, but for a high school football player in Arkansas, somehow it was a snake in his helmet. The student athlete was at football practice and had his helmet on for about an hour before he started feeling something that wasn't right. When he took off his headgear, he discovered a venomous and deadly cottonmouth snake had somehow wrapped itself inside the helmet padding. Maumelle High School athletic director Kirk Horton commented to a Little Rock TV station that athletic staff was stunned when the player brought in his helmet for inspection after warm-ups, finding the snake trapped inside. The student was not hurt. Animal control was brought in to remove the snake. The cottonmouth, the second most venomous snake in Arkansas, and tends to prefer dark enclosed spaces. And football. America in the Morning for Wednesday, August 12th, 2026 is produced by Jeff McKay. I'm John Trout. This is Westwood One.
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17: I'm Dave Anthony, Fox News.
18: No matter who wins this primary, we're going to continue to fight for each other.
17: And it turns out Francesca Hong did not win. The socialist candidate for governor in Wisconsin lost the Democratic primary by a fraction of a percent to David Crowley, who had the backing of more moderate Democrats. Crowley will face Republican Tom Tiffany in November. But Democrats in Minnesota took a left turn, nominating a progressive for Senate.
31: Lieutenant Governor Peggy Flanagan beat moderate Congresswoman Angie Craig to win the Democratic nomination for Senate. And she will face former sports broadcaster Michelle Tafoya in the general election. Meantime, Senator Amy Klobuchar will go head-to-head with Lisa Daymuth for governor in Minnesota. Klobuchar easily won the primary, while Daymuth beat Republican Mike Lindell, who was supported by President Trump.
17: Fox's Madeline Rivera in Connecticut. A Democratic congressman was primaried out. John Larson lost to former Hartford Mayor Luke Bronin by more than 20 points. Larson's the 10th House lawmaker to lose a primary this year. Seven are Democrats. In South Carolina, Senator Darlene Graham advanced to a runoff, trying to win her own term in office after being appointed to replace her brother, late Senator Lindsey Graham. She got the most votes, but not 50%, so Graham faces the second-place finisher in the primary, Congressman Ralph Norman.
32: There's a big distinction between myself and Ralph Norman. I'm a conservative. I have conservative values. I'm willing to work hard for the people. I'm willing to earn their votes. And, we'll see other differences as the weeks go on.
17: The runoff will be August 25th. The U.S. and Iran still in a standoff over the Strait of Hormuz. President Trump told reporters last night,
33: "They don't have control. We have total control. We own it. We're in a very good position."
34: The head of Iran's Supreme National Security Council said Tuesday that the strait would not reopen until the United States meets all Iranian conditions.
17: That's Fox's Trey Ingston, Tel Aviv. 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
38: 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First look at traffic on this Wednesday morning, and we are accident-free in both Horry and Georgetown County. Look for some early morning roadway construction on Highway 501 northbound at William Nobles Road. 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
5: Thanks, Trip. Good morning. Our first look at Hot Talk weather. Well, hot and humid once again across all of the listening area. The inland areas are going to feel the worst of it. Along the coast, we'll have mostly sunny skies, high around 92, 93. That's at the beaches. The heat index even along the coast feeling more like 102 or so. And further inland, they're saying the high could be as warm as 97 with a heat index potentially reaching 106 to 110. We'll have about a 20% chance of a late day shower or thunderstorm. Could happen like it did last night, overnight, as soon as you fall asleep. But it will be hit or miss if it happens. Our low tonight around 76. Let's see what's happening right now. It is 73 in Myrtle Beach, and in North Myrtle Beach, it's 72 at 6:04. Good morning.
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3: Microphone check, 1, 2, and 3. Joe, bro. And Leanne Graham. It's F-U-N-K, Funk Day. Ain't we funky now? Here we go.
6: Yes, we have hit day number three of the broadcast week. Day three of five as we hit this funky hump day on the Hot Talk Morning Show. Yes, today is Wednesday, August 12th. 2026. Outside all of the news of the day, personally, it's the longest day for all three of us outside of the 4 hours that we put in here on the Hot Talk Morning Show, bringing you all the information that you need to carry with you throughout the course of a news day. I often encourage people to tune in for 4 hours a day, 5 days a week, and then you don't have to listen or read any of the news outside of what we talk about on a day-to-day basis. We do all the legwork for you, and we prepare you and equip you with all the information to carry you through all the different conversations that you have, whether it be local, statewide, and of course, all the national news. DJ Slide will be out there tonight at Crooked Hammock Brewery, inside of the tap room, Barefoot Landing, North Myrtle Beach, alongside Rockin' Rick Roberts for another edition of Hot Talk Music Bingo. Leanne has her side hustle on Wednesdays. And I've got a busy day today over at Coastal Carolina trying to reassemble, disassemble, and put all the radio equipment together ahead of the upcoming college football season. I've got at least probably 2 to 3 hours of inventory and testing out all the different sound equipment that we'll be using through the course of the upcoming football season, which gets underway here in less than 30 days. I want to say we're 29 days away from the opening kickoff of a college football season for Coastal Carolina, and we'll travel up to Morgantown, West Virginia for a high noon start on the Saturday over Labor Day weekend to take on the West Virginia Mountaineers. So how are we doing this morning? It's the day after the Senate special election. Darlene Graham, Ralph Norman, as many predicted, would head to a runoff, and that's exactly how it played out based on the voters of the 11% voter turnout last night. 334,880 votes cast altogether, including the early voting. And Darlene Graham took about 33% of the vote. Ralph Norman around 24.64% of the vote. Russell Fry came in just under 20%, and now we'll have just his name on the ballot for the congressional race here in the 7th District coming up in the November midterm elections.
5: It's kind of weird that if you look at Horry County and Georgetown County, it wasn't just that Russell Fry got the most votes in both of those counties, but the percentages of everyone else, Darlene, Ralph, Mark Sanford, and others, was the same. It was like a very much identical voting pattern in both counties.
6: And we can break down these numbers all day long inside the numbers, right? 11% turnout. It was similar to what we saw during the governor's runoff that took place between Alan Wilson and Madam LG, Pamela Evett. That June 26 runoff had around 319,000 people turn out for the vote back in June. Last night, as I said, over 334,000. Going all the way back to June 12th, and the primary, that included both Democrats and Republicans. There were 473,000 votes in the governor's GOP race. A bit of a slide from where we were June 12th to where we are on this August 12th now, 2 months really to the date. And then what we'll see come, 2 weeks from now, right? Ralph Norman and Darlene Graham go head-to-head to decide the GOP nominee, and they will face Dr. Annie Andrews on the Democrat side come November.
5: You know how when there's a big sporting event like World Series, Super Bowl, they already print up T-shirts for either side to win, and the losing team, those T-shirts wind up in third world countries? So do you think that we've got commercials ready to go this morning? We'll see Rockin' Rick Roberts early to come in and load up the new commercials for Darlene Graham and Ralph Norman.
6: They're going to ramp up. I know that Representative Norman more than happy to join us, and he's going to need this area if he hopes to carry the day. End of the day, when you look at some of the, I mentioned the total numbers, the upstate turned out for Ralph Norman yesterday as he carried, of course, his home district. When you talk about Greenville, Spartanburg, York counties, that outweighed the vote total here in Horry County for Russell Fry. End of the day, Russell Fry in his home district took about 42% of the vote. Here in Horry County, he needed more like 60% of the vote if he had a puncher's chance of finishing in the top two. And when you look and compare at the polls, I mentioned that Trafalgar poll from last weekend. They were spot on in terms of margin of victory. They had Darlene Graham winning the election last night, not with a majority, but they had her at about an 8% margin of victory, and she was right at 7-8% last night. So they were pretty much spot on. I think they oversampled maybe the people who supported Mark Sanford, as he was a distant fourth. Though with that, as those votes tended to go to Ralph Norman last night, which is why he finished safely in the top two, well beyond where Russell Fry ended up at the end of the day.
5: That's the same poll that they asked who your second pick would be, and Ralph Norman was the overwhelming second pick. So here's what's interesting. 42% of people who voted yesterday did not vote for Darlene or Ralph Norman. So that's a fair amount of people that are interested Republicans, and how are you going to sway them? The numbers say they go for Norman, right?
6: The numbers say that, again, here in Horry County. So voter turnout did well in the upstate, not so much in the low country. Decent amount of people turned out here within our specific market. But where does Russell Fry go from here? Is he caught kind of in the middle at this point?
5: Back to Congress.
6: All right, no, yes. Back to Congress. We know that in all likelihood, he wins the November midterm general election. But having said that, does he give an endorsement here over the next week or two?
5: Of course. I think that he was a Trojan horse in
6: plant?
5: The campaign?
6: Yes.
5: I think if he'd not been there, maybe Darlene Graham would not have gotten into the runoff.
6: Mm. Well, I mean, many feel like, all right, that if Russell Fry wasn't in there, some of those votes swing to Norman and he actually takes the day. I mean, when you talk about 10 candidates, on the ballot, and granted, as I said, it tapered off, in large margins after the top three. If it was just a maybe four-candidate race, would things change? In all likelihood, they would. Should we put a limit on the number of candidates who can jump in or file for election when you've really got no chance to win? Like Mark McBride, for instance, who carried a grand total of 797 votes statewide.
5: Isn't that how it works sometimes? Like you have to have a petition with X number of signatures before, in some cases, in some places.
6: To get your name on the ballot.
5: Yeah, they might have to do that. No, they want all of the application fees. That's never going to happen.
6: So the Trafalgar group, spot on in terms of the percentages, the margin of victory. Kalshi was a little off. Yesterday I told you that the money was going towards Darlene Graham at around 40%, and she was at 32% of the vote total last night, with Norman at 21% and Fry at 20%. So Norman, you could say, maybe overperformed by a few percentage points. Russell Fry, I think, hit the ceiling at the end of the day. He was going to get right around 20% of the vote based on what the predictive markets had shown, and he received just about 20% of the vote last night. So, yes, the three-week special primary now turns into a two-week sprint to the finish line for this August runoff that, again, will take place on the 25th.
5: Right.
6: So there'll be another week and a half or so of campaigning and some more campaign ads. So I'm sure the corporate folks at DBC Radio Greensboro pleased with the fact that we've had not one, not two, but three different elections throughout this cycle, with one more coming up, of course, in November.
5: So here's the crazy part. Early voting starts a week from today.
6: So Wednesday, Thursday, Friday.
5: You got about a week to get your message out.
6: And, there's no question. We'll speak with Representative Norman. I have no idea what the plans are for Senator Darlene Graham as to whether or not she'll now open up to local media outlets across our state after largely straying away from a lot of those inquiries that came in mass once she announced her intentions to seek out this six-year term that would begin in January of 2027.
5: Do you recall, when is the debate going to be between them?
6: Ooh, I'll look that up real quick.
5: Yeah, that'll be interesting. I don't know if we're going to hear much from her except the debate, because even though Congress doesn't need her for the next, are they actually working this week? Or are they done already?
6: They're done on the August recess.
5: So they don't need her, but I think less is more. Just practice for the debate. Probably won't hear much from her.
6: Well, there's no question, right? I mean, what do you actually believe in when it comes to this, that, and the other outside of, I'm for affordability and kitchen table issues.
5: Mm-hmm.
6: Well, we kind of all know what those kitchen table issues are, but how will you be best suited to represent the state of South Carolina when it comes to those kitchen table issues that matter so much to the average household across the Palmetto State? Couple of texts coming in on the Thumbs Up Guys Injury Lawyers hotline and text line here this morning. Russell Fry should turn his cinder block home into an Airbnb to try and recoup some of the money that he spent at the tune of $1.5 million over this two-week stretch for this primary election that took place last night. What do you think? How much would a cinder block home with no heat or AC, what do you think that would go on Airbnb on a nightly basis these days?
5: It's 2026, so I'm sure that it's received some updates, probably heating and air. Do you think this house still exists? I mean, did you honestly tell him that I was going to needle him with questions if he came on the air with us yesterday? Because I did want to know a whole lot more about this house.
6: Yes. So Representative Fry did text me yesterday and say, do you have a few minutes to have me try and get out the vote? to your listeners. I said, well, Congressman, most of the listeners that we have are informed, dedicated citizens to the United States of America. And, you know, yes, they're going to carry out their civic duty to go vote, whether that be for you or not. I'm not necessarily sure. I just want to make you aware that if you come on the show, we've got a lot of questions for you that I don't know you want to answer, you know, on the day of the election. To which he said, thumbs up. And that was the end of that.
5: That's always funny to me that, you know, it's just, I don't know, you're not supposed to be politicking outside of a poll. So I think it's odd whenever the candidates try to put that last second push after the voting has already started on election day. But it's always to remind people to come out and vote.
6: And of course, you know, he is very well aware of what my phone number is when he wants it. And when he doesn't, you know, a lot of those text messages and inquiries that I sent out go left unanswered. So it's sort of the way the game is played, unfortunately, here in the year of 2026. At 6:19 on this Wednesday, August 12th, 2026, one of our texters believes that this Senate seat will flip blue in November. One of the texters this morning, when the Senate seat flips blue in November, there will be a narrative that it is all of the northern transplants that brought their politics south. But the real reason will be because the establishment decided on overplaying their hand and forced Graham's sister down our throats. I have not talked with anyone that is happy that she is running. This group could mess up a ham sandwich at 839-9950.
5: I hope you're wrong.
6: And the numbers would have to be swayed in a drastic direction, really, for this Senate seat to flip blue, or for South Carolina outside of maybe the one congressional district down in the Low Country, that first congressional district, to flip over to the Democratic side, at least as it stands this morning. And I mean, now 5-10 years from now, I don't know what the makeup will be when it comes to the electorate.
5: We're lucky that the Dems didn't choose a more well-known name, really.
6: Yeah, and Dr. Andrews has run a campaign, a failed campaign, against Representative Mace from several years ago. But the tide was turning towards the Republicans that cycle. I'm not sure, you know, whether or not the Democrats are going to put any money into that. Come November, they've got their eyes on different states across the country as they're looking to flip the majority, and maybe in the House, maybe in the Senate, and we'll watch it all play out here in the weeks ahead, full steam ahead into November post Labor Day weekend. All right, 839-9950. Once again, the thumbs up, guys, injury lawyers, hotline and text line, plenty to get to outside of the results from last night's election. We've got all the local news of the day for you and our Hot Talk headlines first with our friend Leanne Graham.
5: Good morning. It's Wednesday, August 12th. Here are a few of your Hot Talk news headlines. After neither won a majority Tuesday, interim U.S. Senator Darlene Graham and Congressman Ralph Norman are heading to an August 25th Republican runoff in a race to replace the late Lindsey Graham. The runoff winner will face Democrat Annie Andrews, also a Libertarian, a Constitution Party candidate, and several other independents in November. Backed by President Trump, Graham finished first in the 9-candidate field. Norman finished second. Congressman Russell Fry came in third, despite lots of support from Horry County. In other news, many saw the writing on the wall. Pawleys Island Christian Academy is closing after 25 years as the investigation into a registered sex offender who volunteered at the church and school continues. The church announced Monday it is formally ending the Christian Academy ministry after the investigation into the church and school began last month when a parent reported that registered sex offender Warren Perry had been allowed around children at the school. Both the church and school face several lawsuits, and 5 people have been arrested in connection with the case, including Perry, former pastor Don Williams, the pastor's wife Jenny, former school director Nikki Howard, and church operations director Michael Anthony Fields. An arrest has now been made in the death of a woman found during a welfare check at her Myrtle Beach home last month. Police say 38-year-old Vincent Jones of Myrtle Beach was arrested Tuesday in Detroit by a federal fugitive team and the Detroit police. He's charged with murder and possession of a weapon during a violent crime. The investigation began July 21st when officers were called to the 2000 block of Greens Boulevard after 33-year-old Janelle Leon, originally from Jamaica, hadn't been to work for several days. She was found dead on a couch, and investigators determined she'd been shot. Jones will now be extradited to South Carolina to face charges. And an update on the search for a missing Forest Brook woman, Serena Anderson. Horry County police now consider her husband, 47-year-old Danny Osborne, a suspect in her disappearance, citing his continued lack of cooperation.
4: Anderson was reported missing May 19th after last speaking with her sister May 12th and failing to show up for work on May 14th. Osborne was previously considered a person of interest and is now the only named suspect. Horry County Police are working with North Carolina authorities and the FBI as that investigation continues. And that's some of your Hot Talk News headlines. 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I feel like I should say, oh my, if it's got water in a pipe, go with the flow. The local pros call Benjamin Franklin Plumbing. So like yesterday, it's going to be another hot and humid day all over the place. Along the coast, we're looking for sunshine, a high around 93, actual high, 93 at the beach. So it's going to feel like more than 100 even when you're at the beach today. And further inland, even more miserable.

0: afternoon or this evening tonight as well. It's pleasant this morning. I'll tell you what, tomorrow morning it will not be this cool. So if you have outdoor things that need to get done, this morning is your time. It is 70 in Conway, Georgetown 73 at 624. Good morning.
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7: Jesus prays that we might become one as He and the Father are one. Now, what human being can make that comparison? And this is not just a oneness of agreement, it's a oneness of being. When I first began to follow Jesus as a young boy at the age of 12, the first verse I was asked to memorize was John 10:30, which says, I and the Father are one. This oneness Jesus has with the Father, He's praying would be the standard and the source of our unity as His followers. And Jesus just doesn't pray for unity among those who would believe in Him. He defines the standard of that unity. As you, Father, are in me and I in you.
6: If you'd like more information on this ministry or the teachings of Archbishop Foley Beach, visit awftl.org.
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4: All right, we got 628 here on Hot Talk at 99.5. I know we crunched some of the numbers in a very broad way a moment ago. As it pertains to last night's election here in the state of South Carolina, there were primaries in 6 other states, and I know a lot of attention was brought to the primary on the Democrat side for governor up in Wisconsin.
9: Mm-hmm.
4: And we talk about the polls. With about 99% of the vote in, the candidate, the only thing we know about her is that she was against

0: having Thanksgiving and then was all in on Thanksgiving. It was the Democratic Socialist.
1: Yeah,
0: the
1: polls, nobody believed that.
0: The polls indicated that she had a double-digit lead in the race, and she's on the outside looking in. Now, the opponent in the race holds a lead of more than 3,000 votes as of this morning. There are some absentee ballots that still need to be counted. But once again, just goes to show that some of the polling across our country is completely off, while here in our state, we actually gave some praise to the pollsters out there who seem to be right on target as it relates to where the votes went last night in this Senate special primary that was held through the Palmetto State.
1: Was that particular, the woman who didn't believe in Thanksgiving, was she a Democratic Socialist?
0: Yes. Okay. Representative Francesca Hong. Yes.
1: So isn't that bad when you want to say score one for the Dems because they didn't pick her?
0: And the guy, actually, her opponent had dropped out of the race because he was not getting much traction, and then reinvigorated his campaign after the governor up in Wisconsin lent his support, and now riding that to a potential win up there in the Cheese State.
2: Fox News, I'm CJ Pop. An establishment Democrat defeats his far-left Democratic Socialist challenger in the Wisconsin primary for governor.
3: Milwaukee County Executive David Crowley beat Francesca Hong by less than a percentage point. Establishment Democrats are certainly celebrating this win. They were afraid that a Hong victory would essentially hand the GOP the keys to the governor's mansion in November.
2: Fox's Madeline Rivera. Crowley takes on the Republican Tom Tiffany. And the race for U.S. Senator in Minnesota.
4: Progressive Lieutenant Governor Peggy Flanagan defeats Angie Craig in Minnesota's Senate primary. Former NFL sideline reporter Michelle Tafoya, who was backed by President Trump, easily won Minnesota's Republican primary and will take on Flanagan in November.
2: Fox's Chris DeMeo. Interim South Carolina Senator Darlene Graham reaches a runoff against Congressman Ralph Norman for her late brother's Senate seat. 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
6: 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And I described that to him. 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Anytime I try to complain, I check myself and I think of all the brave men and women that have come back from wars with no legs, arms, and disfigured faces. And can you possibly think you have a problem? And I think of their lives and I compare it to my life and I'm like, I don't think I deserve the life that God gave me. 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
1: 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Another hot day. In fact, this is going to be the weather for the next few days. I feel like I'm a broken record, but again, it will be mostly sunny, hot, humid. High today, actual temperature at the beach, 93, could feel like definitely above 100 with the heat index. And further inland, we could hit as high as 97. Actual temperature, again, could feel like 105, 110. So we are looking toward a heat advisory for later this afternoon. Maybe a 20% chance of a hit or miss shower. Some of us got some much needed rain yesterday, so it may hit your area today or tonight. And tomorrow morning will not be as cool as it is right now. It's 73 in Sockaty, 72 in Cherry Grove at 6:35. Good morning.
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0: Get a little funky here on this funky hump day. Yeah, the middle of the work week. It's Wednesday, August 12th, 2026. Don't forget, we'll give away another pair of Billy Idol tickets as part of It's a Nice Day to Tour. His tour heading to the Coastal Credit Union Music Park in Raleigh. Billy Idol will be on stage Sunday, August 23rd, and we've got chances to win tickets to the show coming up a little later on. More information and a second chance to win over on our website at WRNN.net.
1: Yesterday, I was talking to our boss, Charlie. He's working on a top 100 classic rock albums of all time to run on our classic rock station for the Labor Day weekend. And we're talking about how our listeners will contact us to request a bumper song, and all they want to hear is like 15 seconds of a song, and it makes them happy. So I said, we should do like the top 100 hooks of all time. Just the hook.
18: By the way, if you like that rock and roll, I got a classic rock folder for tonight.
1: I heard what you were working on. It's a good one.
18: And then on top of that, I got big hair bands.
0: So a lot of dudes with makeup on, basically, is what we got during the hair days, the big hair days of the 80s.
1: Now, did you include female bands with big hair?
18: Absolutely. Okay. Joan Jett.
1: Hart had big hair back then.
18: Yes.
0: Everyone had big hair back then.
18: I had a big hair.
1: In fact, it's all that hairspray is probably what really ruined the ozone layer. Let's be honest.
18: Whatever
0: happened to the ozone layer?
1: Oh, it's
0: was it repaired? I mean, I remember doing a project in like fifth grade on how we were all going to die of ultraviolet rays because we were depleting the ozone. I guess that was the modern day climate change conversation that we were having back in the 80s and 90s.
1: We can get into that later if you'd like, but it has a lot to do with emissions from these giant tankers that travel the world at sea. They put out so many emissions that when we had COVID and ships weren't sailing as much, we weren't getting imports, exports, we actually were able to have more ozone.
0: So only during COVID did we replenish the ozone layer?
1: Because there wasn't as much pollution from these major ships.
0: All right.
1: Cargo ships. I will get into it later. I'll pull up all of the facts and the scientific chemical names and stuff.
0: But. So literally for the last 40 years, the sun has just been baking us with no extra layer of protection in the atmosphere?
1: Correct. But if we put off enough pollution, we're getting that layer of protection.
0: Oh, with some more smog? Yeah. Though air quality has improved in many of the major cities.
1: It has to do with the sulfur. I don't know what the chemical is called once it's burnt and it's put into the atmosphere.
0: I'm not buying that sulfur layer. Ozone, climate change. What was it before that? Global warming, I want to say. We all know that global cooling would be the worst case scenario for most people around the world because we don't have heat, maybe AC, but many undeveloped countries, so you'd see a lot of people dying rather quickly. The cold is much worse on humanity over the course of human history than the warmth.
1: Yeah, I think Texas would agree with that. And so would anyone who grew up in a cinder block house in Surfside.
0: A couple of the texts coming in here at 839-9950 in regards to the approach that Senator Darlene Graham has taken to this election cycle over the last few weeks. She is running the Biden campaign model, hide and let the machine go to work, says one of our texters out there at 839-9950. Jeff over there in Pauley says, if we have Ralph Norman on the show again before the runoff, can you ask him if he's still in favor of term limits? Now, of course, Representative Norman has held various positions within government, state government, and then, of course, as a member of Congress. I'll go out there on the limb and say this is going to be a one-year, six-year term for whoever wins this runoff. Yes. And why is that? Well, Ralph Norman is older, so
1: he's 73. You
0: know, so by the time he got out, he'd be around 80. Mm-hmm. So I don't see him winning if he were to run for re-election as an 80-year-old man. And then on the flip side, Graham, I think there will be potential pushback, right? Then she'll have a record. What you typically see, is a pushback from the establishment or on the establishment. And without the weight of her brother and all the history that goes along with her brother being on the ticket, I think that, 6 years from 2027 won't necessarily work out for her if she would to decide to run for re-election to another term in the Senate.
1: So do you think that the South Carolina voter wants to vote for someone that believes in term limits, or do they want to vote for someone that's going to be in D.C. for a while, who plans to stick it out for more than one term? Because that's kind of what I'm hearing.
0: I don't see it happening. I think the voters will have a say on that.
1: Yeah,
0: I don't know. Where we are now.
1: I don't know. I thought that the voters would make a more fiscally sound decision yesterday, but to no avail.
0: Though, if history tells us anything, well, once you get into the Senate here instead of South Carolina, pretty much you're going to hold on to that seat for as long as possible.
1: Right.
0: But maybe the chips will be stacked differently for these two candidates who, yes, will be looking for your vote on August 25th. As Leanne mentioned, a week from today, we'll have early voting once again, Wednesday, Thursday, Friday next week, and then the election on the 25th. Our guy Ron says, Miss Graham is going to do just like her brother, which will be show up every 5.5 years on radio programs like this just to get elected. She's following his model to the T at 839 All right, outside of some of the things going on within the state of South Carolina, the Powerball jackpot will hit $1 billion tonight. It's the biggest jackpot of the year for those who play the lotto. Ryan from Burgess has said it's a wishing Wednesday. He's going to buy a Powerball ticket for today, and he wants our help with getting the big win later. He says the split level will be anything over $500 with me and those who have their numbers selected in tonight's drawing. If we hit the jackpot, he says we're going to celebrate by going on a trip to either the British Isles, round trip from Amsterdam next year, a fantastic cruise out of Port Canaveral to the Eastern and Western Caribbean, a mind-blowing experience in New Zealand, or an amazing Mediterranean cruise in 2030 from Rome through Italy, France, and Spain, or a life-changing trip to Tokyo, Japan, with a visit maybe to Shanghai, China in 2031. So those are the trips that he has listed as, you know, a jackpot winner where he and his friends will go, maybe even us if I put my number in as well.
1: Ryan, pull out your pen. I'm going to tell you, the most popular number, the most frequently drawn number for any Powerball ever is 44.
0: Mm.
1: Now, these next numbers that I give you are what's most frequently drawn after 44. 4 and 14. So the numbers with 4s in it sound really good. 21, 24, 18, and 20.
0: But if you pick the most popular numbers.
1: I was thinking about that because I also have the list of the ones that have not been drawn. Because statistically, if you don't know statistics, you would think, well, it's got to be some of these numbers that haven't been drawn. But that's not how it works. It's completely random. So I was thinking at completely random, choose the ones that randomly get picked the most.
0: Picks. It's sort of like when you head to one of the local watering holes and they've got those Keno games that you could see the hot numbers and the cold numbers in between draws. Mm-hmm. And actually, I know a few people, maybe they play too much, which is why they win often. I had a friend that won $25,000 at a local dive bar by playing Keno. And I'm wondering if Keno specifically plays to the establishments that see higher uptick when it comes to ticket sales at the end of the day, right? Does the establishment A on Highway 17 business draw more winners because more people play there than establishment B, you know, somewhere on the boulevard?
1: Where can you play Keno around here? I thought that was considered gambling.
0: Here in South Carolina, I'm not sure that they allow it, but up in North Carolina,
1: they have a number of
0: watering holes where Keno is no doubt a thing where the, you know, average worker is going on lunch break to get themselves a bite to eat, and yes, will try their luck in the game of Keno, and essentially just pick out a bunch of numbers, and, you know, it's like bingo. And
1: yeah, it's like bingo.
0: Yeah.
1: I thought, you know, Keno to me is kind of like the sports book. It's where you go to sit down when you're tired of roaming the casino floor. You need a break and something to drink. Keno or the sports book.
0: Might as well put a couple of dollars into the lotto and see if you can't be a big winner and maybe quit the job, or come back to the job and then rub it in everyone's face that you can pretty much do whatever you want, whenever you want, because I just want a boatload of money.
18: I'm sure that there's a restaurant somewhere with a back room where you want to play Keno, you can sure play and win big.
0: Think there are a couple of establishments like that around here, Slide? The back room where the poker table's out there and the people are passing the chips along?
18: I knew one place, but something bad happened in the back and they had to close it down.
0: That's how it usually goes, by the way.
18: Yeah.
0: It's one rat that gets an idea in their head, a cockamamie idea, like, hey, we're going to go stick up the poker game in the back. No one will notice because it's an illegal game anyway. What are they going
18: to
0: do?
18: And not to mention, if you don't win, you don't need to shoot the place up.
0: That's what I'm saying. You know, I'm going to win one way or the other.
1: Joe, one of our listeners is calling you out on the text line. John from Psychosty wants to know what is it with you and the Graham family?
0: Me and the Graham
1: family?
0: Yeah,
1: why do you not like them?
0: Why do I not like Senator Lindsey Graham or Darlene Graham?
1: Do we really want to go down that path?
0: I mean, end of the day, I don't necessarily have any ill will towards anyone. Try not to pass judgment. I'm a good Catholic boy. But end of the day, the benchmark is low here on the Hot Talk Morning Show. We send out an inquiry, right? Just respond to us with a yes or no. And, at least if it's a no, you responded telling us, no, we don't want to come on your show. And I don't even need to know why. Or yes, We'd be happy to come on as the elected representative of the state of South Carolina outside of, you know, every 3 to 4 to 5 years when it's time to run for re-election. And then you want to use our medium to spread your message to the masses who actually tune in 4 hours a day,
1: so
0: 5 days
1: like
0: a
1: that.
0: Week.
1: It's access to the constituency that she felt was lacking with the former Graham, and expect the same because that's what we've had so far from the newer Graham.
0: Correct.
1: I, on the other hand, always a big fan of Lindsey Graham because of his vast amount of experience, which his sister doesn't have. That's my only issue with that.
0: Yeah, no one peed in my Wheaties, and I don't think I've had Wheaties since Bruce Jenner was on the cover of the box of Wheaties. And now I haven't seen Bruce Jenner around lately.
1: You'll never. You never will.
0: He goes by Caitlyn Jenner now.
18: Well, one thing I can say about Senator Graham, he knew how to deal with the Russians.
0: Oh, gosh. Yeah. Doing real well with that
19: I've
0: right now.
19: I've heard a lot from drunk Russian.
0: Into a war now between Russia and Ukraine.
1: What was that? Did I hear the voice of Lindsey Graham there for a second?
19: Well, you know, I've heard a lot from drunk Russians in my career, and that's just one more.
0: And I even I forgot what we actually asked him. It was, you know,
1: drunk Russians.
0: It had something to do with the fact that we're spending ridiculous amounts of money, you know, helping support Ukraine. Now we've got this mess in the Middle East, something that Senator Graham was all in favor of during his time in the Senate. In fact, as President Trump was eulogizing him, referenced the common phrase that was used to describe Lindsey Graham as a quote-unquote war hawk, never saw a war he did not like, quote-unquote. And on that note alone, I've got a little hesitation as to, you know, why I can get behind a guy who never saw a war that he did not like. I don't like dead people around the world. I get it. We don't sing Kumbaya. This is a crazy world that we live in. There are bad actors and bad people. And there are bad actors and bad people about 400 miles up the I-95 corridor that love spending our money
1: the
0: on things
1: men,
0: like foreign affairs.
1: The rich men north of Richmond.
0: The rich men north of Richmond. You're dang right about that. All right, 6:51 here on Hot Talk at 99.5.
1: Good morning. It's Wednesday, August 12th, and here are a few of your Hot Talk News headlines. After Tuesday's special primary, South Carolina's Republican U.S. Senate race is down to two remaining candidates, with Darlene Graham and Ralph Norman advancing to an August 25th runoff. Trump endorsed Graham, finished first Tuesday, but fell short of the majority needed to win outright. Norman took second, earning another spot in the runoff to determine who carries the Republican nomination into November. Congressman Russell Fry finished a respectable third. The eventual GOP nominee will face Democrat Annie Andrews, Libertarian Casey Whitener, Constitution Party candidate Mark Hackett, and several independents. In a story we've been following since Monday, a 19-year-old Loris man is now charged with murdering his grandfather. Horry County Police arrested Jamarius O'Neill Brown Tuesday, charging him with murder and possession of a weapon during a violent crime and the death of 67-year-old Ellis O'Neill Brown Jr., who was found shot to death inside his home on Ino Drive near Loris early Sunday morning. Police had been searching for Jamarius Brown for questioning and had warned that he was considered armed and dangerous. In other news, Myrtle Beach City Council has rejected a proposed 150-person limit on future bars and nightclubs along Ocean Boulevard. Despite a unanimous recommendation from the city's Planning Commission, the council voted 4-3 Tuesday against the ordinance. The proposal would have limited new bars and nightclubs to 150 people max along Ocean Boulevard. Existing businesses would have been grandfathered in. Supporters say the ordinance was intended to prevent future problems, arguing that larger bars create additional public safety concerns. But council members who opposed it suggested the city should instead continue discussions with the hospitality industry about other ways to address those concerns. And in Surfside Beach, by a council vote of 6-1, they are now just one vote away from adopting a new tree ordinance that would require town permission to remove many trees on private property. It would generally require a permit to remove any tree with a trunk diameter of 3 inches or more, and property owners could be required to replace trees or pay mitigation fees. Contractors violating the rules could be blocked from receiving new town zoning permits for 3 years. Councilman John Hyatt cast the only no vote, saying the town should protect its tree canopy without making the rules so stringent that residents resent them. And that's a few of your Hot Talk News headlines. 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
1: for
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1: you.
20: Thumbs up, guy.
1: More of the weather that you've had the past day or so. And it's going to continue to be the same weather that you'll have for the next few days. Heat index that's going to be feeling at least 100, probably more like 110 further inland. Actual temperatures, 92, 93 at the beach for the high today. 97 for some of our listeners in inland areas. Humid, but not much of a chance of showers and thunderstorms. If you do get one, it will be very isolated. We did have some showers in from Little River down to about Myrtle Beach last night after everyone went to bed. That could be how it happens again. But for the most part, no real mention of serious rain to put any dent in the drought for the next several days. More heat advisory days, and at least till Saturday. It is 71 in Ainer, and in Long's at 72 at 6:54. Good morning.

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10: You want the punk? 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
11: I got a couple of minutes before we hit 7 o'clock on this funky hump day. In about 1 hour from now, we will talk with the executive director of Habitat for Humanity and the Horry County chapter. A lot of things going on within their organization. If you're not familiar with what Habitat does, we'll get a little information on that and some news and information regarding a recent deal that was struck with the city of Myrtle Beach to buy property for quote-unquote workforce housing. We may dig into that a little bit further during the 8 o'clock hour. Just Ask Hal in studio for our weekly Ask a Geek segment to kick off the fourth and final hour of our show this morning. And we'll also talk with our friend Sam Aaron once again from the South Carolina Policy Council over in the Midlands, our capital city of Columbia. State lawmakers reconvened yesterday for business as they have, yes, passed a state budget for the fiscal year that began back on July 1. What's in the budget? The good, the bad, the ugly? Well, Sam will explain and give us those details a little after 9:30. You can go to scpolicycouncil.org for more information as to what they do and why they do it day to day, keeping a track on anything and everything going on over in our capital city. So looking forward to that discussion. Lots of local news here this morning that we'll get to after the break, in addition to some leftovers from Tuesday's discussion. On Tuesday, we spoke with Stuart Butler. He's the president of Visit Myrtle Beach. Mm-hmm. Learned a lot of information about what that organization does, how much money is granted to that group from local municipalities, and how do they utilize that money to advertise and market our region up and down the Grand Strand. I know Leanne has some thoughts on the discussion that we weren't able to really truly and fully vest yesterday after our brief interview.
12: Well, yesterday evening at home on the boat, I was doing some shopping for a hotel room on my computer, and the next ad that came up while I was streaming Mad Men was for Hilton. I stream it all the time. First time I've ever seen a hotel commercial the whole time I've been living on the boat. So something tells me they're tracking me rather well.
11: And he pretty much said that yesterday. Mm-hmm. We'll explain after the break.
13: Wisconsin Democrats say no to a socialist. I'm Dave Anthony, Fox News. Francesca Hong, who led in the polls, lost in the primary for governor, beaten by a Democrat who had dropped out of the race last month and then got back in, David Crowley, who was endorsed by outgoing Governor Tony Evers.
14: This was not the outcome that many had predicted. Milwaukee County Executive David Crowley beat Francesca Hong by less than a percentage point. Establishment Democrats are certainly celebrating this win. They were afraid that a Hong victory would essentially hand the GOP the key to the governor's mansion in November. Hong had faced scrutiny over previous social media posts. Crowley will now take on Republican Tom Tiffany in November.
13: Fox's Madeline Rivera. A progressive did win in Minnesota. Lieutenant Governor Peggy Flanagan nominated for Senate after beating Congresswoman Angie Craig by 20 points.
15: Trump cut 15 million people off of their health care, and Michelle Tafoya said, yes, sir.
13: Tafoya, a former TV sportscaster, won the Republican Senate primary. Senator Amy Klobuchar won the Democratic primary for Minnesota governor and will take on Lisa DeMuth, who defeated Trump-backed Republican Mike Lindell. The senator the president supported in South Carolina took a step toward being on the November ballot. Darlene Graham, who's running to replace her late brother Lindsey as the GOP Senate nominee.
16: I know he's looking down right now, smiling, though, so that gives me peace, but it's difficult.
13: Appointed to finish his term, Senator Graham finished first in the primary but did not get 50%, so she'll face Congressman Ralph Norman in the GOP runoff in 2 weeks. In Connecticut, a Democratic congressman lost. John Larson, the 10th House lawmaker, primaried out this year. Luke Bronin beat Larson by 22 points. In the Iran standoff, President Trump keeps insisting U.S. controls the Strait of Hormuz shipping. He also reacted to reports he made a stealthy exit switching planes at the NATO summit in Turkey last year.
17: They wanted me to do it, so I do it. I do what they say.
13: It was actually last month he left Turkey. America's listening to Fox News.
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12: 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When it's sunny and hot, there's nothing better than getting the wind in your hair, saddling up, feeling that vibration between your knees on a new Harley-Davidson motorcycle. It's going to be good riding weather. As a matter of fact, it could be too hot. If you're like me and you wear all the gear you possibly can, it's going to be a shorter ride today. But lots of sunshine. It will be very hot and humid, at least 90, probably warmer than 90, even at the beach and further inland, 95 to 97, with a heat index that could feel like at least 106 and only about a 20% chance, a slight chance of some relief in the form of a scattered, isolated shower or thunderstorm. Tomorrow morning, they say, will be even warmer than this morning. If for the next 3 days, if there's things you need to do outside, you probably need to get up before this time and get things done while it's still cool enough outside. It's 73 currently in Pawleys Island, 75 in Little River. It's 7:04. Good morning.
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2: Hour two. Hump day. Okay, Lance. Joe, bro, and Leanne Graham.
11: All right, 7:08 here on the Hot Talk Morning Show. Going to be hot and humid once again today. Leanne had mentioned that those heat index values will be back into the triple digits and the same as it ever was. You thought July was a scorcher, and if you're new to the area, well, welcome to the second summer of South Carolina. We call it the month of August here along the Grand Strand and throughout the surrounding region. 839-9950 is the Thumbs Up Guys Injury Lawyers hotline and text line if you'd like to be a part of the show. Yes, of course, rehashing the night that was across the Palmetto State as it relates out of the special runoff or special primary election. We'll have a runoff here in a couple of weeks. So our friend Meg Kennard at the Associated Press, she follows South Carolina politics, news out of Washington, D.C., and apparently she's had multiple questions with regards to the runoff, and the last one that was asked to her, explain it to me like I'm in third grade. So this is what she put out there for anyone else who is trying to figure out how this will all play out here in the next few weeks. A little familiar with the process, given that we went through it a couple of months ago when it came to the governor's race. The reason we don't say Graham won tonight's election is because more people voted against her than voted for her. She received more votes than each individual candidate, but not more than all of them, thus the need for a runoff based on South Carolina election law. If Ralph Norman can get the people who voted against her to vote for him, he will win. If she can convince them to vote for her, she will win. She would have needed 51% of the vote to win the special election last night. She did not get that, neither did Norman. So they'll duke it out, and whoever wins will go on to face Democrat Annie Andrews in the fall, who did win the outright majority of the vote in the Democratic primary. hope that this helps everyone get a better idea as to why we, yes, will have another election in a little less than 2 weeks. So there you have it, folks.
12: Early voting in a week.
11: So you could crunch all the numbers, do everything you want in terms of how things shook out last night. Why did people vote for Ralph Norman in the upstate? Well, that's his home district. Greenville, York, Spartanburg counties, they turned out in large margins for Ralph Norman. Representative Russell Fry, who's kind of on the outside, maybe looking in from the get-go, he received just over 42% of the vote here in the Independent Republic. He would have needed around 60% of the vote if he wanted to finish at least in the top two. And then, of course, Darlene Graham altogether around 33%, which was about 8 or so points off from where the Kalshi predictive markets were at. There were some polls that had her margin of victory right there lined up. It was around an 8% margin of victory last night between Graham and the second place finisher. Of course, that being Ralph Norman. So that's the lay of the land as it relates to the special election. Just before the break, Leanne, I had asked alerted our listeners that if they missed the program yesterday, we talked with Stuart Butler, the president of Visit Myrtle Beach, and we had a number of questions pertaining to the amount of funding they receive via the taxpayer dollar from our local municipalities, what kind of money goes into the marketing, the advertising, and he kind of laid out his vision just in terms of what the Grand Strand needs to do to keep up with the Joneses, so to speak, in order to keep the tourism flowing into our area, summer after summer. He did highlight the fact that, grand scheme of things, occupancy rates were about 1% down as compared to last year, where we were about 3% down year over year, looking back at the previous summer vacation seasons.
12: It's the more upscale properties that are seeing the reservations. The mid-priced and low-priced places are not having as much demand as the folks with money who are still traveling and spending it at nicer places.
11: So what do you know? Disposable income, a hell of a drug. People who have money can spend money and they go on vacations. Others have had to tighten the belt a little bit more for one reason or the other. One of the things that he did talk about, and we asked him about the marketing arm and the advertising. So Visit Myrtle Beach receives, what, around $20 million, I want to say, per year from our local municipalities. How do they spend that money to market to certain regions across our country? And then we specifically asked him, what metrics do you use to qualify the money you spend outside of our market and whether or not we're getting a return on that investment?
12: Really, like third grade basic, dumbing it down. How do you know when someone stays at a hotel or visits a restaurant in the Grand Strand that it was because of the outreach efforts of Visit Myrtle Beach? And he gave us a straight answer. I appreciate it. It's because they are following everything everyone does online. And our marketing team here from Myrtle Beach is no different.
11: Yeah, basically, they track the data, right? So if you click on one of their links, if you even doom scroll past
12: a
11: sponsored ad, they can see. And that's by no fault of your own, by the way. Mm-hmm. That just could be you type in Google, thinking about a summer vacation at the beach. And then through the mechanisms that they use, what is known as, what, SEO, I want to say, is the acronym
12: search
11: for it.
12: Search engine optimization.
11: Right.
12: Yes.
11: So they optimize their terms so that when you search popular summer vacation beaches, Myrtle Beach will tend to lean towards the top of that list because they utilize these different algorithms and systems to put them towards the top.
12: Yep.
11: And he mentioned similar beach towns down in Florida and elsewhere.
12: So if you're looking for a stay in Daytona Beach or Panama City, you're probably going to get marketed Myrtle Beach.
11: Myrtle Beach, yeah. Right. So as I said, you can basically just scroll right past it, and that will count as an impression, right? You don't have to like it or even click on it for it to then pop up as a quote-unquote impression. And I know we may be speaking a foreign language to a lot of folks out there here this morning who are tuned in to one of the oldest mediums that is out there, but digital advertising has no doubt put a dent into the way radio, television, and other traditional mediums operate because everyone has been convinced out there that digital is the way to go when it comes to your marketing and advertising dollars. But they rarely are able to provide, as you mentioned, and as we've highlighted, the exact metrics, right? All right, so we have 1 million impressions. And when you see 1 million impressions, repercussions. If you're a small business, if you're a government, you say, wow, a million people came across this advertisement. It must be working. Mm-hmm. But at the end of the day, they have no specific means to follow the dollar, right? What value are you getting at that at the end of the day outside of somebody just quickly scrolling through your advertisement online?
12: But remember that Stewart also mentioned the cell phone tracking. They know that what you've searched online corresponds with your cell phone pinging in Myrtle Beach 2 months later.
11: So that's the
12: That is way. How interconnected it all is at this point. And that's expensive.
11: And there are large investments being put into this across the board when it comes to how you receive advertisements, how you're solicited through the different marketing approaches that are out there outside of maybe, as you see through the political campaign season, a direct mailer, a phone call, a text message, or the spots that you hear in between breaks, while we're on the air 4 hours a day, 5 days a week, or during the commercial break on your favorite TV show. So there are mechanisms that have been competing against one another for the large part of the last quarter century since the online craze has taken over the world, really. End of the day, I'm just not bought and sold in terms of how they can actually translate what they're doing outside of the market, outside of, as you said, the geofencing where they can target your specific cell phone or internet traffic as to whether or not they're coming here. But that does not equal dollars at a local restaurant or one of the many attractions that we have over here. They may come here, but that doesn't mean that they're spending all their money up and down the Grand Strand. They may come lodge here and then go to the Walmart and pick up dinner for the next week. So the direct correlation is still a little muddy because of the fact that they're unable to, really hard to measure those metrics.
12: Yeah, a couple of years ago, they were more into creating content on YouTube and hiring social media influencers. Mm-hmm. But you don't see as much of that in the past year or so. It really is direct targeting of folks as they are interacting with digital mediums, whether it be your phone, your computer, tablet, whatever you're doing. You're watch streaming videos.
11: There are a lot of people and many different consulting companies that are making a whole boatload of money to provide that information and the data back to groups like Visit Myrtle Beach or a local municipality to then tell you what they want to hear, basically. Look at all of these folks who are interested in coming here. And then, grand scheme of things, does the million impressions or likes actually turn into revenue for local businesses and the local economy? And they don't have answers when it comes to that because it's hard to track that information outside of some of the things that you just laid out.
12: Well, and then people's minds want to jump to, well, do they know I'm here because they've read my license plate? Well, no, right now, that's not the case, according to every video we've watched on social media about flock cameras lately. But there's no guardrails literally in place. There's no regulation to prevent that from happening. Mm-hmm. They know where you are without your license plate being read. It's where your phone is pinging.
11: Phone is at, right? Yeah. And that's pretty much the end of the day. So if you turned off your location, would that help when it comes to your phone?
12: Because,
11: so does it matter?
12: When I'm sitting here and my phone doesn't work in the studio and it says emergency calls only, if there was an emergency, they could still find me.
11: Mm, right. So
12: that's,
11: know where
12: that's
11: you are.
12: Never being
11: so essentially, we all have a life lock without having a life lock.
12: Mm-hmm. And I turn off the microphone for every app on my phone, the permissions. I cannot talk to text. It is literally turned off on my phone because they are listening to everything we say. As you know, your phone interrupts us all the time.
11: Literally, it'll just turn itself on. And next thing you know, the AI, Google Gemini, I didn't even know I had AI Google Gemini loaded to this phone, and then all of a sudden it'll just speak back to us right in the middle of a conversation.
12: Explain this to me, Joe. Sometimes do you ever just think about something? Like you don't utter it. You just think about something and then it's the next thing you see when you go online.
11: How do they do that?
12: Are they programming us what to think? Because that's kind of what it boils down to.
11: I mean, we all have the rhetorical... Is that a rhetorical question? Because I think we all have the answer to that. Yes. They're trying to tell us what to think.
12: There's nothing we can do about it. Our life is so intertwined with this, and AI is just is helping them to connect all of the different loose pieces together to have one big picture of who you are and how they can extract as much money from you as possible.
11: Right. I mean, it all started before, like, the digital craze, just based on the streaming services, mm-hmm. right? If you tend to like drama or suspenseful TV series, Netflix has a wide variety, for instance, and this is just one example. They have a wide variety of movies and shows that you never see because mm-hmm. your tendencies lean towards drama and suspense. So now your feed on Netflix, for instance, will be filled with drama and suspenseful mm-hmm. series and movies. So you don't get to see what they may have released when it comes to action movies, for instance. But if you dig a little bit deeper, then you can find all the way down towards the bottom, or if you do a search, action movies, you find all these different sorts of things that you would never find if you weren't looking for them.
12: Mm-hmm.
11: It's amazing how all of this works in the back channels.
12: But then it knows you search for them, and it changes the algorithm, and now it's watching you for one more thing.
11: Now I'm wondering why, when I turn on the TV, the first 10 shows are all, I'm going to leave that adult-only content. No, I'm just kidding.
12: I thought it was going to be chick flicks. Chick flicks. You're the only boy in the house.
11: Well, I don't mind a good chick flick every now and then. If you can stir up the emotion of the ladies in the house, and usually in a positive way, it's a good thing. At least from my experiences. Certain emotions. Other ones, not so much. We're splitting hairs here this morning at 7:21 here on Hot Talk 99.5. What I got? 1, 2, 3, 4, 5, 6, or 7 different stories this morning regarding the misuse of flock cameras our country, and the fact that the sheriff up in New Hanover County, North Carolina, mm-hmm. that's the Wilmington mm-hmm. area, he has come out to help clear the air in a bit of a different way than law enforcement has here in Horry County, and I can explain that to you in just a bit. They've adapted and adjusted some policies related to the flock camera use mm-hmm. and which agencies are using these cameras more than others. And he sort of pulled the curtain back yesterday during a news conference up that way. Your boy, Sheriff Ed McMahon. Yes, not the host of Star Search back in the day, but that is his name, Ed McMahon. Up in New Hanover County. He's been the longtime sheriff up that way. And he cleared the air yesterday in regards to how they use the flock camera system up the coast in southeastern North Carolina.
3: Good morning. It's Wednesday, August 12th. Here are a few of your Hot Talk News headlines. After neither won a majority Tuesday, interim U.S. Senator Darlene Graham and Congressman Ralph Norman are heading to an August 25th Republican runoff in a race to replace the late Lindsey Graham. The runoff winner will face Democrat Annie Andrews, also a Libertarian, a Constitution Party candidate, and several other independents in November. Backed by President Trump, Graham finished first in the 9-candidate field. Norman finished second. Congressman Russell Fry came in third, despite lots of support from Horry County. In other news, many saw the writing on the wall. Pawleys Island Christian Academy is closing after 25 years as the investigation into a registered sex offender who volunteered at the church and school continues. The church announced Monday it is formally ending the Christian Academy ministry after the investigation into the church and school began last month when a parent reported that registered sex offender Warren Perry had been allowed around children at the school. Both the church and school face several lawsuits, and 5 people have been arrested in connection with the case, including Perry, former pastor Don Williams, the pastor's wife Jenny, former school director Nikki Howard, and church operations director Michael Anthony Fields. An arrest has now been made in the death of a woman found during a welfare check at her Myrtle Beach home last month. Police say 38-year-old Vincent Jones of Myrtle Beach was arrested Tuesday in Detroit by a federal fugitive team and the Detroit police. He's charged with murder and possession of a weapon during a violent crime. The investigation began July 21st when officers were called to the 2000 block of Greens Boulevard after 33-year-old Janelle Leon, originally from Jamaica, hadn't been to work for several days. She was found dead on a couch, and investigators determined she'd been shot. Jones will now be extradited to South Carolina to face charges. And an update on the search for a missing Forest Brook woman, Serena Anderson. Horry County Police now consider her husband, 47-year-old Danny Osborne, a suspect in her disappearance, citing his continued lack of cooperation. Anderson was reported missing May 19th after last speaking with her sister May 12th and failing to show up for work on May 14th. Osborne was previously considered a person of interest and is now the only named suspect. Horry County Police are working with North Carolina authorities and the FBI as that investigation continues. And that's some of your Hot Talk News headlines.
12: Hot Talk weather is brought to you by the Snake Chaser. I do this most mornings. I go to next door to see what my community is talking about. And as soon as I get past the first good news story, somebody's posted a picture of a snake asking, can you tell me what kind this is? I can't.

0: So today's going to be very warm, very humid. Heat index is going to be at least 100 for all of the listening area. We'll have a heat advisory kick in by about noon, if not sooner, because the actual temperature, 93 or so at the beach, will feel like at least 100. And further inland could be as hot as 97. Actually, it'll feel like 107 or hotter than that, with only an ever so slight chance of relief, about a 20% chance of an isolated shower or thunderstorm, just like yesterday. This is the weather pattern for the remainder of the work week. It's a good idea to get things done first thing in the morning while it's still relatively comfortable. It is sunny and very nice in Forestburg at 71, Surfside 74 at 725. Good morning.
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10: Here on the Hot Talk 99.5, the Thumbs Up Guys Injury Lawyers hotline and text line is 839-9950. Jeff texted in, says, the basic rule of digital and all marketing, I know that half of my marketing dollars are working. I just don't know which half. You ever wonder what all that legal mumbo-jumbo is when you scroll all the way to the bottom and hit accept when you download an app? Well, Leanne, all that mumbo-jumbo is just what we explained to you.
0: Yes. I don't put apps on my phone unless I absolutely must have them. Because if you read the fine print, you would never download a single app.
10: No, basically, it tells you everything that we
0: everything
10: just explained
0: you do.
10: To you.
0: We're watching right. Everything you do. We're looking at your emails. We're looking at your photos. We're listening to you.
10: And then we're going to sell that information to a third party, which is why you then see different advertisers mm-hmm. or places where you maybe think about visiting or whatever, some sort of product that you're looking at buying on Amazon.com. Yes, they mine your data and then sell it to the highest bidder. When it comes to all the different corporations that tap into mm-hmm. these consulting firms wanting to know what interests people and how can we get our product or our destination in front of your face.
0: We were talking about hotels. How many minutes ago? I've already gotten another email from Hilton.
10: Well,
0: they're tapped in.
10: Well, they just need to fill up the rooms. That's what they're explaining to you, mm-hmm. Leanne. Yes, our season has not gone the way we want it to. We need you to book a room, whether it be in Myrtle Beach or in St. Augustine, Florida.
11: You're part of the Hilton

0: Honors Club like me.
1: Yes.
2: Well, so am I. So you get random emails every day just about how you can increase your points and all that sort of stuff.
1: I just got a above and beyond random. Like, do I want to go to Europe or Africa type of question?
2: For just $1,399, click this tab right now. All right, it's 7:30 here on Hot Talk 99.5. We're going to catch up with the executive director for Horry County Habitat for Humanity in the next hour. Sam Aaron with the South Carolina Policy Council, although it's also with us later on, talk about the South Carolina state budget that was passed on Tuesday.
3: Fox News, I'm Gianna Gelosi. Milwaukee County Executive David Crowley beating Democratic Socialist Francesca Hong by less than a percentage point for the Democratic nomination for Wisconsin governor.
4: Hong had faced scrutiny over previous social media posts and lacked the endorsements of prominent progressives like Senator Bernie Sanders and AOC. But the far left did get a boost in Minnesota, where progressive candidate Lieutenant Governor Peggy Flanagan beat moderate Congresswoman Angie Craig to win the Democratic nomination for Senate.
3: Fox's Madeline Rivera in South Carolina. Senator Darlene Graham, the sister of the late Senator Lindsey Graham, advanced to a Republican primary runoff against Representative Ralph Norman to run for a full term in November.
5: There's a big distinction between myself and Ralph Norman. I'm a conservative. I have conservative values. I'm willing to work hard for the people. I'm willing to earn their votes.
3: The runoff is August 25th. 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
6: 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Joe Katz and Leanne Graham break down the biggest stories from around the Grand Strand. Local news that hits home. And producer DJ Slide on the ones and twos. Trying to keep the whole thing from going off the rails. 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
7: 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We remain without incident in both Horry and Georgetown County. Look for heavier traffic volume on Highway 501 beachbound from Waccamaw Drive to University Boulevard, bypass 17 at Queens Harbor, and a disabled vehicle on Highway 31 northbound just north of Robert Grissom Parkway. 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
1: 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Today's another hot one. We'll have a heat advisory that should kick in by about noon. That's because it will feel like at least 105 in most all of the listening area by 2 or 3 o'clock this afternoon. Highs of 92, 93 at the beach and 95 to 97 inland. Now, heat index is going to make it feel even hotter because it'll be very humid. But unfortunately, those afternoon showers and thunderstorms that normally would occur when it's like this, the upper atmosphere is dry, so we're humid down here. We've got maybe a slight 20% chance of a shower or a thunderstorm. Some of us got lucky last night. That could happen again. Every day this week, that's your weather. So if you want to do things outside, do it early. It is 74 right now in Murrells Inlet. It's comfortable 73 in Calabash at 733. Good morning.
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10: Get funky with it. 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
2: All right, yeah, we're getting funky with it on this funky hump day. Yeah, we've got Billy Idol tickets to give away a little later on in the program to his show in Raleigh later on this month, Sunday, I want to say August 23rd, I believe he will be performing up there in the capital city of the Old North State. Of course, we've got Hot Talk Music Bingo tonight. DJ Slide and Rockin' Rick Roberts will be out that way inside of the tap room. Crooked Hammock Brewery, Barefoot Landing from 6 until 8 p.m. Before we dig back into the local news, Leanne, I'm glad that NASA has cleared this one up. There have been viral conspiracy theories that go all the way back to November of 2024 that Earth's gravity will briefly vanish today. Yes, apparently.
1: Was this the day it's supposed to happen?
2: Yes, today. For about 7 seconds, that was the post claiming that this would all go down today. And the claim was that there was a secret NASA document named Project Anchor that leaked in November of 2024, revealing the agency believed the Earth would lose gravity for 7 seconds on August 12th, 2026.
1: What time is that supposed to happen?
2: They've dismissed the claim and said that no, Earth will not lose gravity for 7 seconds on August 12th, 2026. Though I'm sure Micah up there in Little River at around sunrise today was floating with the clouds as he typically is, if you can catch my drift. And, that may be why people are flying on cloud nine, because they're high as a kite and not necessarily because Earth has lost its gravitational pull. So that would be kind of cool for about 7 seconds if you're just like, woo.
1: Well, I think I read a long article about what would happen if that happened, and it wouldn't be good.
2: They say millions of people would die.
1: Yeah.
2: I mean, if we're just sitting here and we lose gravity for 7 seconds, 7 seconds would take us to the roof.
1: Yeah, the problem basically is what happens when 7 seconds is over.
2: All the
1: a lot of
2: crashing
1: folks
2: down.
1: Be injured, yes.
2: What goes up must come down, right?
11: To lose gravity, the Earth is spinning at about 25,000 miles per hour. The inner core of the Earth is spinning the other way, a little less than that, and we're orbiting the sun. That's 93 million miles away. 7 seconds is an eternity. And, like in the movie Core, once you stop it, you can't restart it.
1: I got a question since you brought up spinning in either direction. Do all of the satellites that circle our planet go in the same
2: orbit,
1: manner?
2: Right.
1: Or some of them clockwise, some counterclockwise, some spinning, pole to pole, some spinning around equatorial? Like, how does that work?
11: Satellites, a lot of time, are programmed to stay in what is called geosync orbit. Basically, they got a way of propulsions of staying where they're supposed to stay in order to do what they're supposed to do.
1: Are they all going in the same direction, though, is my question.
11: There's only one direction that they can go in. Going the other way is like...
1: Down is the direction that they can go in.
11: I'm saying...
2: pick up the jet stream and carry it from west to east?
1: No, I mean, we're talking about outer space above the planet. I'm just... Like, is it like if you picture an atom with all of those electrons roaming around in all different directions, or is there some order to it?
11: There's an order. Like I say, the geosync orbit, and on top of that, trying to go back the other way, opposite direction of the way the Earth is spinning is kind of difficult. The reason why rockets, when they launch from Cape Canaveral or Cape Kennedy or wherever they launch, the reason why they go up and go over is because they are going in the curve of the Earth. Because they try to go straight up, they would burn up so much fuel, they would never get there. You remember, you're going from 0 to 17,000 miles per hour in 2 minutes. You're burning up a ton of minus 400-degree fuel in 60 seconds. There was a big rocket that launched yesterday from China. It blew up before it even got to where. I mean, when I say it blew up, it literally lit up the entire sky all the way from equator to equator. It was like, wow.
1: Equator to equator?
11: Like, for any point on the Earth, you could have seen it. the way it blew up.
2: Hey, give me a minute. I'm going to go rummage through one of our employees' co-workers' desks to see if I can help contribute to this conversation in a more meaningful way. I'm going to take a couple of puffs. I'll be back in about 5 minutes, and I swear I'll be a much better contributor to this line of thought here this morning.
1: Well, I'm asking for a friend, first of all, for two reasons, because when I've been watching these satellites in the night sky, some of them are going in opposite directions, like they could actually crisscross each other's path, which is confusing to me.
2: Sorry.
11: Right.
1: But also, did you see, I woke up early enough that I saw one meteor today.
11: You did?
1: On the way into work, yes.
11: Okay.
1: It's a meteor. It's a Percy meteor shower. Tonight again is your next chance.
2: Try not to look up at the sky while I'm driving at 85 miles an hour on the way in. I try not to, based on the fact that my car doesn't have the brightest headlight, so I look to see what's in front of me and out of the windshield and not looking up into the high
1: sky. See, you need to get yourself a new car that keeps you in the lane no matter where you're looking.
2: Oh, no. When we rented the minivan, the first thing I did was turn off all the automatic stuff, because I'm like, man, people in the left lane, cruise control, we're going to ride 1,000 miles here in the next week. I don't want any assistance and me getting from A to B. Okay. Well, back here on planet Earth at 7:41 here on this Wednesday morning, I guess this was inevitable, right, that the school involved in the Pawleys Island Community Church sex offender scandal would be closing, because that was announced this week. There was a screenshot that WMBF News got a hold of from the Pawleys Island Christian Academy and one of their teachers, showing that an email was sent saying that after 25 years, based on all the news that has broke, six different lawsuits, that they would be closing their doors after serving the community for about a quarter century.
1: Do you think this also has to do with the fact that no one enrolled for the upcoming semester?
2: Oh, no one enrolled. Yeah. Really? I did not know that.
1: Would you still enroll your kid after everything that's gone down?
2: Well, I mean, it's one of those things, right? Bad apples. You'll spoil the whole bunch. I mean, if one teacher gets caught in a public school at your elementary school, you're districted to that school, and one teacher is caught of some sort of wrongdoing or bad behavior, do you pull your kid from the school, even if your teacher was not specifically involved in some of the allegations? I mean, there would be questions, and there would be no doubt some complaining and attending school board meetings and voicing my concerns, but do you pull your kid out?
1: Would you continue to work there, or would you end your employment with them if you were a teacher or some sort of an employee at that school? I think that might be where it would start.
2: Like I said, it's... it was inevitable in my eyes, just based on everything that broke, because it came from the top. It wasn't like a random person skated the system and there was no one aware of the situation that was unfolding, or that this person was illegally obtaining employment, even though they shouldn't have been around. In this case, minor children. I think that's one example or scenario that you could say, people had their head buried in the sand, but then that speaks to the leadership. I mean, once the leadership fell, then it was like, all right, who's going to pick up the pieces in the rubble?
1: So put your lawyer hat on for a second. My question is, if you're an employee of that school and you no longer have a job, do you have legal recourse? Because it's not your fault that the school closed. It's the fault of the administrators, from what I understand, that your school closed.
2: So now you're out of employment
1: the
2: school year is supposed to start, and jobs might be harder to come by in the specific area you live in.
1: I have to ask Axelrod.
2: Call 777-7777, and you can probably get an answer to that question here this morning. Just go look at one of the random ambulance chaser billboards out there. But speaking of the bad apples, who then spoil the whole batch, I mean, that's pretty much where we're at when it comes to the use of these flock cameras. You've got law enforcement agencies coming out, collaborating to release produced videos, clearing the air in their eyes as to why we need these cameras, and a lot of pushback saying, hey, they can be misused. Absolute power corrupts absolutely. When you're wearing a badge, you swear an oath, and people are using that badge to follow your ex-wife or to follow the girlfriend of your ex-boyfriend or whatever it might be. Because as I mentioned, I've got at least 4 stories from 4 different states where officers have been reprimanded, fired, have resigned in disgrace over just the last 2 weeks. As this story continues to become national news, related to the misuse, and in almost every instance, it has to do with some sort of personal relationship where these officers are utilizing this surveillance system to track people they know for one reason or the other.
1: What was the Wilmington story?
2: Well, we're going to get to it. There's a story out of Apache Junction, Arizona that I flagged here this morning. Bibb County, Georgia, which is the Macon area, up in Mooresville, North Carolina, one woman, law enforcement officer, was recently terminated, literally for following her boyfriend's ex-wife. And now the Mooresville Police Department is looking into 10 other instances involving 10 other police officers within the department who have pretty much done the same thing than the one who has already been fired. And again, this is basically a misdemeanor, and yes, either a termination or a resignation. So they're without a job after this. But a misdemeanor, I mean, you're literally stalking people. That's essentially what you're doing. And you're getting, in terms of consequences, nothing more than a slap on the wrist for your actions. Again, people who are sworn to hold themselves to a higher standard when it comes to enforcing the law.
1: Well, we're not allowed to use all of the tools here for our own personal gain at the radio station. You just can't go back there and print out your new book you've been working on. Have you been doing that?
2: Maybe not my new book, but...
1: You just can't, use all of this technology for ourselves.
2: Correct. Right,
1: yeah.
2: I'm not using
1: company permission.
2: Emails or company computers or whatever it might be, to broadcast the message that I really want to give everyone out there.
1: Exactly.
2: All right, so earlier this week up in New Hanover County, that's the Wilmington area, Sheriff Ed McMahon, I think all of us are pretty much familiar with Sheriff McMahon. I don't think he should be on the job anyway, and he should probably digging ditches somewhere based on his cover-up of a huge sex scandal of their own back in the day within the New Hanover County school system. But I digress. He is still the elected sheriff up in New Hanover County, a massive cover-up, if you want to dig into that, from about 10 or so years ago, involving a bad actor who jumped around schools and had all sorts of red flags, yet the administration and law enforcement looked the other way the entire time. But nonetheless, he's still the elected sheriff. It is what it is. He announced that the New Hanover County Sheriff's Office is cutting its retention period for how long the data stays in the Flock system cloud from 90 days to 30 days, meaning all Flock camera surveillance captures of your car, vehicle, after 30 days will be deleted. I guess they have a policy now that it's a 90-day threshold. They're reducing that time to just 30 days. The sheriff will now review a monthly internal audit of how the Flock system is used. Previously, there was just an annual audit that was conducted within the system.
1: Okay, so this doesn't make sense to me, because all of the law enforcement agencies that are coming out in support of Flock cameras say that they're using it to solve crime, a lot of times violent crime, drug crimes. So why, if that's what you're using it for, would you delete the opportunity to go back if you have a case and get some information on something that might have happened more than 30 days ago?
2: So is the data really being deleted at the end of the day?
1: Well, that goes against why they say they use it in the first place.
2: The sheriff's office has also launched a public portal on Flock with information about the number of cameras and searches made, the office's policy, the recent audit, and some other details that were not announced by the sheriff during his news conference.
1: Did you not tell me that you looked up all of our license plates on some CIS service and found out that none of us had been
2: flocked? Yes.
1: So that means I can abuse the system just like a cop could abuse it and following their ex-girlfriend, right? You can look up your current or your past ex and see where they've been. There's a lot of problems with this.
2: Up in New Hanover County, and again, this is a Flock company, right? The company leases these cameras to the different law enforcement agencies. So what is Flock doing with that data, The sheriff's office or law enforcement can do one thing with it, but what does Flock do with all your information?
1: They're a private company. They don't have to tell you that.
2: So we know what they do. Follow the money. They sell it to advertisers out there who then market products, through your Facebook page or other means when it comes to your digital footprint. So up in New Hanover County, they lease 20 license plate readers located across the county. The number, according to the office's new flock portal, is now 19 because one was stolen.
12: Mm-hmm.
2: Someone said, now we're going to get that camera and rip that camera down. And I don't know if it was a real picture or an AI image. Did you see the guy with the skimmer, you know, holding the pool skimmer up above the lens of the camera on the side of the road while sitting in a lawn chair to try and block
1: what the camera was doing? No, I haven't seen that.
2: Yes, he's like, not my backyard.
11: That's pretty cool. They did that on HBO has a TV series called The Wire, and the drug boys stole the camera because they said that the local guys, the local police department, couldn't afford to have a camera missing and officers don't get fired, so that's why they stole the camera. But they ended up getting it back.
2: Gosh.
1: It all comes back to some show on HBO, always.
2: They can delete the data all they want, but the data does not disappear.
1: What I think.
2: So the sheriff's office could delete the data, but it's still within the flock system, which then, again, can be mined out to advertisers, marketing purposes, and or for any reason,
1: Ask Cal when he comes in here what he thinks about that. You know, he's worked for the White House before, so he should know. Do you think he'll be allowed to tell us the truth? I don't know, but...
2: All right, one of our other texters said, we know people that had their kids enrolled to start at age 3 at the Pawleys Island Christian Academy. It was not even a question as to whether or not
1: that's
2: they
1: what
2: were
1: I'm
2: pulling
1: thinking.
2: Them. One other texter, before we go to break, just to give a little tongue-in-cheek, mm-hmm. because that's who our listeners are. A little birdie told me that the church is going to be transforming it into the Joe Paterno's School for Boys. Oh, God.
1: Richard,
2: terrible.
1: Again today, win for worst joke.
2: Oh, my gosh.
1: Oh, my God.
2: We're going to have to put you in the corner and place a dunce cap on the top of your head, Richard, by the end of the morning or at least the end of the week. We'll give you one more strike, 3 strikes, and you're out. Them's the rules here on the Hot Talk Morning Show at 7:51 on this funky hump day.
1: Good morning. It's Wednesday, August 12th, and here are a few of your Hot Talk News headlines. After Tuesday's special primary, South Carolina's Republican U.S. Senate race is down to 2 remaining candidates, with Darlene Graham and Ralph Norman advancing to an August 25th runoff. Trump endorsed Graham, finished first Tuesday, but fell short of the majority needed to win outright. Norman took second, earning another spot in the runoff to determine who carries the Republican nomination into November. Congressman Russell Fry finished a respectable third. The eventual GOP nominee will face Democrat Annie Andrews, Libertarian Casey Whitener, Constitution Party candidate Mark Hackett, and several independents. In a story we've been following since Monday, a 19-year-old Loris man is now charged with murdering his grandfather. Horry County Police arrested Jamarius O'Neill Brown Tuesday, charging him with murder and possession of a weapon during a violent crime and the death of 67-year-old Ellis O'Neill Brown Jr., who was found shot to death inside his home on Ino Drive near Loris early Sunday morning. Police had been searching for Jamarius Brown for questioning and had warned that he was considered armed and dangerous. In other news, Myrtle Beach City Council has rejected a proposed 150-person limit on future bars and nightclubs along Ocean Boulevard. Despite a unanimous recommendation from the city's Planning Commission, the council voted 4-3 Tuesday against the ordinance. The proposal would have limited new bars and nightclubs to 150 people max along Ocean Boulevard. Existing businesses would have been grandfathered in. Supporters say the ordinance was intended to prevent future problems, arguing that larger bars create additional public safety concerns. But council members who opposed it suggested the city should instead continue discussions with the hospitality industry about other ways to address those concerns. And in Surfside Beach, by a council vote of 6-1, they are now just one vote away from adopting a new tree ordinance that would require town permission to remove many trees on private property. It would generally require a permit to remove any tree with a trunk diameter of 3 inches or more, and property owners could be required to replace trees or pay mitigation fees. Contractors violating the rules could be blocked from receiving new town zoning permits for 3 years. Councilman John Hyatt cast the only no vote, saying the town should protect its tree canopy without making the rules so stringent that residents resent them. And that's a few of your Hot Talk News headlines. Our Hot Talk weather is just going to be plain old hot. A heat advisory should kick in by noon. Our temperature at the beach will actually be above 90. The actual temperature, probably 92, 93. The feels-like temperature could be, 102, even hotter than that. And then further inland, we have some areas that are predicting a high of 97, which could feel like 106 or hotter. Lots of humidity, but only about a 20% chance of, again, late afternoon, evening, overnight showers. This is the weather that we're stuck with for the next few days for the remainder of the school and the work week for sure. Carolina Forest at 71 and Carolina Shores at 74 at 7:54. Good morning.
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4: Coming up next, a word from the Lord with Archbishop Foley Beach.
5: The Holy Spirit on this day descended upon the disciples and the apostles, and some would say that this was actually the first birthday of the church, because from this time forward, believers in Jesus began to worship together and study the word together and saying the prayers and breaking bread and having fellowship. Acts 2:42 tells us about that. 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Looking back now, we could probably say this was the first revival as God visited his people with power, manifesting in conviction of sin, repentance, spiritual gifts were given, ministry and the powerful worship of God.
4: If you'd like more information on this ministry or the teachings of Archbishop Foley Beach, visit awftl.org.
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8: About a minute to go. One of our texters in regards to the Hot Talk headlines this morning is wondering what's going on in Surfside with their new tree ordinance.
9: Yep.
8: And making laws for trees for homeowners, but have no problem bulldozing trees to build a hotel.
9: That is true. I was thinking about that lot where the Hampton Inn is going up. It may actually have been planted that way. There are so many trees there. So they must be harvesting them for some.
8: So basically, if you're going to cut a tree down on your private property, you need to get government approval to do that, right, is what they're looking to do?
9: Yes, yes.
8: Well, I'm going to, as I said, I put a call into Tree Doctor Todd, and I want to get a best practice sort of mindset when it comes to government working with the citizens pay for government to operate and then tell you what to do and how to do it.
9: Don't they need a tree survey first before they know if you've chopped a tree down?
8: We're going to dig into this a little bit further as that news becomes available to us.
10: Dropped out of the race last month, then came back in it to win it. I'm Dave Anthony, Fox News. David Crowley pulls off the upset in Wisconsin. Despite trailing in the polls by double digits after getting back in the race for governor, he defeated Democratic Socialist Francesca Hong.
11: Establishment Democrats are likely breathing a sigh of relief this morning. This was the outcome they had hoped for, but perhaps not what many of them had expected. David Crowley beat Francesca Hong by less than a percentage point, not the margin that polls had indicated. But Hong had baggage from previous social media posts and lacked the endorsements of prominent progressives like Senator Bernie Sanders and AOC. Crowley's campaign is now out with a new statement this morning saying his next goal is to try and build a broad coalition.
10: Fox's Madeline Rivera. Crowley faces Republican Tom Tiffany in November. Democrats in Minnesota went progressive, picking Lieutenant Governor Peggy Flanagan as their nominee for Senate, defeating Congresswoman Angie Craig by 20 points. Flanagan's Republican challenger in that Senate race, former TV sportscaster Michelle Tafoya. In South Carolina, Republican Senator Darlene Graham, appointed to replace her late brother Lindsey, advanced to a runoff as she runs to stay in the Senate.
12: I want to thank President Trump, his steadfast support, and his complete and total endorsement.
10: Graham will face Congressman Ralph Norman in the runoff in 2 weeks. The winner replaces late Senator Lindsey Graham as the GOP nominee, taking on Democrat Annie Andrews in November. In Connecticut, Democratic Congressman John Larson became the 10th House lawmaker to lose a primary this year, beaten by Luke Bronin. We're learning more about President Trump's stealthy exit from the NATO summit last month, secretly switching planes because of an Iranian threat, he told reporters last night.
13: Well, it's only up to Secret Service. I just follow what they'd like to do.
14: And according to various reports overnight, the threat to Air Force One was from a shoulder fire missile that he found out about from Israel.
10: Fox's Peter Ducey at the White House. 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
18: 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We remain without incident in both Horry and Georgetown County. Look for heavier traffic volume on Highway 501 beachbound from Waccamaw Drive to University Boulevard, bypass 17 at Queens Harbor, and a disabled vehicle on Highway 31 northbound just north of Robert Grissom Parkway. 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
9: 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So it's going to be hot and humid across the Grand Strand today. Inland areas are going to feel the worst of it along the coast. Should be mostly sunny, high around 93. Yeah, at the beach, heat index at least 102. Got about a 20% chance of an afternoon shower or thunderstorm. Same goes for inland areas. You might get a pop-up shower. You will definitely have a heat index that feels like at least 105. The actual temperature around 97 for most of the listening area further inland today. And in the morning, it's not going to be as cool as it was this morning. They're saying overnight low around 76, 77. This is how it's going to be through at least Friday. This morning is pretty pleasant, though, at Emeralds Inlet at 74 currently, and Cherry Grove 75 at 804. Good morning.
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7: 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The Hot Talk Morning Show with Joe and Leanne on Hot Talk 99.5. Here we go. Microphone check 1, 2, and 3. JoJo, Bro, and Leanne Graham. But I guess Megan. Are you ready? Here we go.
8: All right, DJ Slide and Rockin' Rick Roberts will be at Hot Talk Music Bingo later tonight at Crooked Hammock Brewery inside of their tap room from 6 to 8 p.m. Help beat the heat. Of course, plenty of beverages and libations will be had. The ladies of Briarcliff Slide on the text line just a moment ago said they're coming in deep today. They've got 9 ladies from Briarcliff Acres who are going to come out just to hear and see the party godfather himself, my friend. So you need to be on the up and up. I know Rick has basically given you all the responsibilities, and he'll just show up and then run his mouth as he typically does. So that's what you do when you're the utility player. We keep him in his cage down the hall. He's going to bust out of that cage and work alongside you tonight for 4 rounds of themed music bingo. And, Slide, you mentioned hairband music bingo theme. You mentioned classic rock. What are the 2 other rounds that we'll be playing tonight?
7: Funk and jamming yacht rock.
8: All right, jamming yacht rock and a funky music bingo theme, Leanne. So, I mean, we know where the ladies of Briarcliff will be at. Mm-hmm. You've got some things going on.
9: No, I'm
8: going
9: to come by.
8: Oh, wow. And I actually may make an appearance a little later on tonight as well, DJ Sly, because I have some friends staying at Barefoot Landing this week. So we're going to come and, you know, try and throw a couple of curveballs to you to see if you can respond to the Jersey crew
9: that will
8: be taking over the back end of the tap room. Yes, New Jersey and New York will be in the house today.
9: Slide, I thought you were going to be the MC tonight. I didn't know that you're on the ones and twos. I thought we were going to do something crazy tonight.
7: I'm always on the ones and twos. They did have a discussion about Leanne being on the ones and twos, but I don't know where that went.
8: It's amazing. Rick, and bless Rick and his heart, because he is a true, tried and true utility knife. Mm-hmm. He does anything and everything that this company asks him to do, but when it comes to music bingo, he's doing nothing but showing up, and he's made that crystal clear.
9: We'll play a pineapple juice drinking game tonight. Every time Rick Roberts, because you pick classic rock as one of the categories, it's going to happen a lot. Every time he talks about how someone died, we have to drink a shot.
8: Oh, boy.
9: A pineapple juice.
8: All right, because I was like, that could get ugly.
9: Well, exactly, because he's going to tell us the story about how every artist died in your entire playlist.
8: Well, fortunate enough for me, all I'll have to do is walk over to Barefoot Landing and some of the condos over there to find my place where I will lay my head to rest.
9: That's not the easiest walk. You've got to make it over the Barefoot Bridge.
8: We've got the golf cart to take us to and from. We've got a chauffeur who's going to bring us there and back. All right, we'll talk with Just Ask Cal, our weekly Ask a Geek, in about 1 hour from now. Right now, our friend Megan Michael is with us. She's the executive director of the Horry County Habitat for Humanity organization locally, and they're known nationwide. I've some indirect experience with this, not local chapter, but during my time up in Wilmington, I worked alongside Habitat on a number of programs and fundraising type of events. And Megan, thanks for stopping in the studio here this morning.
23: Thank you for having me, Joe and Leanne.
8: Yeah, it's great to have you. And for folks out there who do not know what Habitat does, why you do it, and how maybe you got involved, just kind of, you know, give us the lay of the land for us.
0: Yeah, so Habitat's mission here in Ori is to bring people together to build homes, communities, and hope. And that happens in a lot of ways. What we do is we partner with deserving, hardworking families in Ori County who traditionally do not have access to homeownership. And so the way that we achieve that alongside families in partnership is through extensive financial education, access to the financial market. So we partner them with local banks and provide them an opportunity to a traditional mortgage. And then we're a home builder. So we build homes alongside volunteers and alongside home buyers who are all working together to make a home possible. And then we've recently expanded quite a bit, and we're getting into not only home production, but also home resales in the way that we can cooperate with the actual housing market to make homes affordable.
8: When it comes to the type of family that may qualify for this type of new way of life, trying to explore the American dream, you know, where do they have to land when it comes to the socioeconomic status of our area?
0: Yeah, that's a good question. So we serve up to 80% of the area median income. So what that means is that for a family of four, this household is earning around $70,000. In many cases, it's either a single parent household or a single income, but it also we serve families of all shapes and sizes. So we have served folks who are single person households, as well as nuclear families. And it goes, you know, depending on the number of people in your household, that scale kind of slides. But the most frequent type of household that we see come into our program are typically folks working in healthcare, in hospitality, or in public service. And so if we look at those three categories of our workforce, that's a large number of our neighbors here in Ori County. Mm-hmm.
8: Megan Michael is the executive director of the Ori County chapter for Habitat for Humanity. One of the great aspects of what you do, and I hear this phrase all the time, is the soon-to-be homeowner puts in their sweat equity into the construction of their home. Literally, they're picking up a hammer and, you know, helping piece together what will eventually be the home that they live in. You know, how vital is that aspect, and what do the new homeowners, you know, get from, you know, putting that sweat equity into the project?
0: Yeah, so that's where the building community piece comes in and building hope. So throughout the process, typically a home buyer is with us for about 12 months. They're taking classes and they're also doing their sweat equity. They're going through a major financial transformation in their own household finances. While they're doing their sweat equity, they are meeting people with whom they would not have collided with in any other way. And so when we get to their home dedication, they've got this entire community of people that they've met along the way that now know their name and they know theirs, and they've got each other's phone numbers. And we've built this community around families who in other cases maybe had less stability, had less community around them.
9: You know, when we talked to Ed Bocchino from Revolution Mortgage, he talks all the time about families who are maybe low income, maybe middle income, and looking for a home within their budget that's big enough for the whole family, somewhere within driving distance of the school that they go to or their job. But it's harder, it's easier said than done. How does a person like that find you? How do they make it into your program? And what are the requirements to stay with the Habitat for Humanity program?
0: Yeah, so to get into our program, you have to have a need for affordable housing. So you either have to be living in substandard, overcrowded, or overpriced housing. Now, when we get to that bottom bullet point there, overpriced housing, it's quite easy to qualify on that one in many cases. You also need to have the ability to pay a mortgage. So you have to have the income enough to meet our requirements to know that you're going to make a mortgage payment for the next 30 years. And then you have to have the willingness to partner. That's the willingness to be a part of this community and do your part and that kind of thing. So that's how you qualify. How you find out about us, we work with a lot of major employers in our community to share about this opportunity to folks that would income qualify. We are also really successful with word of mouth. Folks who are in our program love our program and talk about our program to their coworkers and to their colleagues and to their friends' kids or friends' parents and all that good stuff. And so there's a lot of ways to find out about us, but most specifically, you can go to habitatori.org and you can learn more about our programs. We're not just a home buyer program. We offer critical home repair as well. So for low to moderate income families who own a home but don't have the capital to keep it healthy and safe for their families, a lot of times this is our elderly population. We do critical home repair all over the county for families to preserve affordable homeownership. Mm.
9: You mentioned that they'd need to have an ability to pay a mortgage. That's a question a lot of people have. I mean, every week we hear, how do we know that we could qualify for a mortgage? What kind of mortgage? What's that rate going to be? How do you help people with that if you're not a mortgage broker? So what's the process?
0: Right. So we take folks through one-on-one financial mentorship, and that is where you learn how to assess for yourself what kind of mortgage you might be able to afford or what kind of programs you might be able to qualify for. But then we, in our application for a home buyer process, it's like a mortgage application on steroids. We're not just qualifying you for a future mortgage, but we're also qualifying your family as a partner in our program. And so that's really where you find out where the gaps are and what you need to adjust if you don't qualify yet. And the great news is that we have built a program where we're not just denying applicants anymore. We're denying applicants with a program for them where we can say, hey, we'll walk with you one-on-one to get you to the place where you qualify for this mortgage. And so we've built out this path that has more than quadrupled the number of families that we serve.
8: Talking with Megan Michael, again, the executive director of the Horry County Chapter Habitat for Humanity, just sort of a meet and greet, so to speak, and just giving you a little insight as to what they do, why they do it, and how can people get involved, or what are some of the needs that you're looking for from the community, whether it be through volunteer work or donations or maybe even visiting and buying something from your restore?
0: Yeah, all of the above. We take volunteers all year round. We are building all year round. We have a lot of folks who come in and say, hey, I'm not going to go swing a hammer in the heat, but I'd love to get involved. And we point them toward our restores. We not only take donations at our restores, we also take volunteers. So if you're someone who loves to see antiques when they first come in the door, this is a job for you. Or unloading trucks and heavy furniture. If the gym is getting boring, then maybe you can come unload heavy furniture from our trucks every now and then. And then also gifts, of course. We run on the support of the community, and so donations are very, very welcome.
8: Well, there's no question this the philanthropic organization is a valuable asset to our community. One of the reasons why I originally inquired to get you on was because the Habitat name and organization kept popping up in news stories recently regarding some workforce housing that the city of Myrtle Beach is going to help contribute towards here within the city limits through what is known as the Horry County Community Land Trust. I'm getting into the weeds already, so maybe you can help us, talk to me like I'm a third grader and lay out what the Horry County Community Land Trust does, what Habitat involvement is with this project, and how this will all take shape here in the next several years.
0: Yeah, so something that Habitat does that we don't advertise quite as much is we do a lot of advocacy on the local, state, and federal level to make sure that we are thoughtfully building the capacity to not only produce but also to preserve home ownership opportunities that don't exist in the market. And so that is how Habitat got involved in the Horry County Community Land Trust new nonprofit, its new initiative. This really came from the city of Myrtle Beach many, many years ago commissioned Habitat to go do a workforce housing study. We did that study, and one of the solutions that we came up with was this land trust idea, this idea that we can preserve land in perpetuity for below market rate housing. So that's not necessarily low income housing, but housing that doesn't exist in the market. And what we can do is build out something that can be stewarded over a long, many, many generations. At Habitat, this is one thing that we've talked about at length because we create a home that then becomes a part of the open market one day, and it leaves the affordable housing stock. And so we were looking at that solution, and it was a culmination of several municipalities saying, this is something we're interested in, and the county and actually the Economic Development Corporation hearing from major employers saying that housing is one of our number one issues for retaining and recruiting good employees in this community. And so they all kind of got together. We formed this housing committee at the county level, and from there, the first initiative that was chosen was the Horry County Community Land Trust, which is its own independent nonprofit. Habitat's just helping it get launched.
9: And so, just to be clear, we know Habitat is an organization where a family has the opportunity to build a home with you. They put their sweat equity into it. Oftentimes, it's just a random house in a random lot in any old neighborhood around town. We're talking more about communities that you're building.
0: Yeah, that's correct. So Habitat in its own right, we build subdivisions. We're about to start a new subdivision in Myrtle Beach. We're also about to start a row of townhomes, which will be our first townhome project or the first attached home project that we've done before. We're also going to be selling some condos that we've purchased as a package, and we'll be reselling them as they come available. So we are now entering into a space where we're saying, there is a diverse set of families out here who need a diverse set of housing products. And so we need to be thoughtful about what kind of opportunities we're creating so that they fit the families that we need to serve, that we need to be positioned to serve. At the community land trust level, I think it's going to be both. The community land trust is looking at infill lots. They're also looking at things like what you saw at the city of Myrtle Beach, where we're talking about a condo building.
9: So just clarify for me, are these properties that you're working on, these communities, will they be listed on the MLS for any home buyer, or will you be controlling the pool of applicants?
0: So anyone who qualifies through the Community Land Trust, yes, the public will be invited to apply for them. There will be an application process through the Community Land Trust, just like there is through Habitat. Mm-hmm. So there's a special qualification process that happens really simultaneous at the mortgage level.
8: HabitatHorry.org is their website if you want to learn more about what their organization is up to, how you can get involved, and all the different things that they've got going on. Obviously, their hands are a little bit in pretty much everything and anything when it comes to financial literacy, all the way through the construction of a home, and yes, the home loan process. So that's HabitatHorry.org. Their website, Megan Michael, is the executive director of the Horry County chapter here for Habitat for Humanity. Very informative conversation this morning, Megan. Let's not this be the last time. Let's get you back on more regularly, if you would.
0: That sounds great. Thank you so much.
8: All right, it's 8:23 here on Hot Talk 99.5. Again, we've got those Billy Idol tickets that we'll give away just before 9 o'clock. He'll be performing over in Raleigh a little later on this month. We'll do that just before our Just Ask Cal Ask a Geek segment that comes your way to kick off the fourth and final hour on this funky hump day here on Hot Talk 99.5.
9: Good morning. It's Wednesday, August 12th. Here are a few of your Hot Talk News headlines. After neither won a majority Tuesday, interim U.S. Senator Darlene Graham and Congressman Ralph Norman are heading to an August 25th Republican runoff in a race to replace the late Lindsey Graham. The runoff winner will face Democrat Annie Andrews, also a Libertarian, a Constitution Party candidate, and several other independents in November. Backed by President Trump, Graham finished first in the 9-candidate field. Norman finished second. Congressman Russell Fry came in third, despite lots of support from Horry County. In other news, many saw the writing on the wall. Pawleys Island Christian Academy is closing after 25 years as the investigation into a registered sex offender who volunteered at the church and school continues. The church announced Monday it is formally ending the Christian Academy ministry after the investigation into the church and school began last month when a parent reported that registered sex offender Warren Perry had been allowed around children at the school. Both the church and school faced several lawsuits, and 5 people have been arrested in connection with the case, including Perry, former pastor Don Williams, the pastor's wife Jenny, former school director Nikki Howard, and church operations director Michael Anthony Fields. An arrest has now been made in the death of a woman found during a welfare check at her Myrtle Beach home last month. Police say 38-year-old Vincent Jones of Myrtle Beach was arrested Tuesday in Detroit by a federal fugitive team and the Detroit police. He's charged with murder and possession of a weapon during a violent crime.
1: The investigation began July 21st when officers were called to the 2000 block of Queens Boulevard after 33-year-old Janelle Leon, originally from Jamaica, hadn't been to work for several days. She was found dead on a couch, and investigators determined she'd been shot. Jones will now be extradited to South

0: speaking with her sister May 12th and failing to show up for work on May 14th. Osborne was previously considered a person of interest and is now the only named suspect. Horry County Police are working with North Carolina authorities and the FBI as that investigation continues. And that's some of your Hot Talk News headlines. 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Toilets, sinks, garbage disposals, sewers, sump pumps, faucets, showers, water heaters. You get the picture. If it has water in a pipe, go with the flow. The local pros call Benjamin Franklin Plumbing. It's another day with a heat advisory. So if you got to do anything outside, you need to get it done sooner rather than later. By around 12 o'clock, it's going to feel like at least 105 for all of us. That's when the actual heat advisory is expected to kick in, because our temperatures will be high enough, low 90s at the beaches, mid 90s inland, plus the humidity. It's going to feel like anywhere between 102 and 110, depending on where you are, with a slight, maybe like a 10 to 20% chance of a scattered, very isolated shower or thunderstorm popping up this afternoon into tonight. It is 76 in North Myrtle Beach. This is a nice morning for a walk on the beach. And 75 in Conway at 826. Good morning.
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6: All right, as it typically rolls, Leanne, we get a very well-prepared and informed guest on the show.
0: Yep.
6: And Megan was just that from the Horry County Habitat for Humanity. And it opens up all different sorts of questions that we have, not regarding as to her role or what Habitat does, but you're hearing about this Horry County Community Land Trust, 16, I want to say, affordable condos that will eventually come onto the market after the city agreed basically to purchase the property.
0: Mm-hmm.
6: And then the city wants out. What does the Horry County Community Land Trust do? How and who is involved? And, you know, there are a few other follow-up questions.
0: Who is the builder?
6: Right.
0: Is it Habitat for Humanity? Is the contractor? I don't know. Who is the seller?
6: Well, I do know that a lot of contractors donate a lot of their time and labor to the Habitat aspect of it. I'm really just flat out saying I have no idea what the Community Land Trust does or how they've come about and what they're up to. So,
0: you know, and I buy a house, there's always, you're the buyer, there's a seller. I'm just wondering who that actual seller boils down to be.
6: Because in Habitat, they're basically buying the land and building the homes on their own, you know, with the assistance of the community. I'm not necessarily sure the ins and outs of what the land trust does here within the county, but I'm going to send that email
0: okay
6: right now as we hit 8:30 this morning on the Hot Talk Morning Show.

0: Fox News. I'm CJ Papa. New information about why President Trump switched from Air Force One to a military plane for his flight home from last month's NATO summit in Turkey.
1: According to various reports overnight, the threat to Air Force One was from a shoulder fire missile that he found out about from Israel.
0: Fox's Peter Ducey at the White House in South Carolina, a field of 10, now just two, interim South Carolina Senator Darlene Graham.
2: I want to thank President Trump, his steadfast support, and his complete and total endorsement.
0: She'll face Congressman Ralph Norman in the August 25th runoff for her late brother's Senate seat. Far-left Democratic Socialist Francesca Hung losing to establishment Democrat David Crowley by less than a percentage point in the Wisconsin primary for governor. America's listening to Fox News.
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4: From the McGuire Law Firm Injury Attorneys Traffic Center, I'm Trip West on Hot Talk 99.5.
6: Thanks, Trip. Our weather is going to be hot and humid all over the place. Inland areas are going to feel the worst of it. Along the coast, we're going to have sunshine high around 93 for most of the beaches. Inland, we're looking at a high around 97, so it's going to feel like anywhere between 102, 110 with the heat index. So we have a heat advisory that begins around noon. About a 20% chance of a slight chance of a shower or thunderstorm popping up. It will be isolated if it happens. And this is the typical weather pattern for this time of the year, and it will be for the remainder of this school and work week. It's currently 73 along the Golden Mile in Myrtle Beach, so still a pleasant morning at the beach. And it's 75 in Aynor at 8:32. Good morning.
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15: 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Hot

0: All right, it's 8:36. Yeah, I'm sure one of the funk tunes, part of the playlist that'll be at Hot Talk Music Bingo a little later on tonight, alongside DJ Slide, Rockin' Rick Roberts, and the Cougars of Briarcliff Acres. At least that's what Richard was told from DJ Slide, that it's no longer the ladies of Briarcliff, it's the Cougars of Briarcliff Acres. I do know that they all wear their shirts, their red WRNN Hot Talk 99.5 t-shirts to stand out above the rest of the crowd, DJ Slide. So make sure you take care of them tonight.
1: You know they had two younger members that were initiated about 2 weeks ago.
0: Yeah, initiated. What is this, a sorority?
2: Kind of seems like it.
0: Yeah. Do you see those videos of the SEC sororities out there, the Southeast Conferences, the Alabama, the Ole Miss, and the large choreographed dances that they put on to try and attract new sorority members to their group?
2: I'm familiar.
0: I don't know. It keeps popping up on my algorithm.
2: I bet it does.
0: I keep seeing it.
2: I bet. I mean, you're the perfect candidate for Rush Week. What are they thinking?
0: I've got a couple of college friends in town. Their kids are playing over at the Ripken, and one of our other friends who lives down in Florida had texted us in a group message wondering if we could still put down 24 Bud Heavies in a night span the way we used to. And I'm like, well, we're going to try maybe later tonight. We could just pull a Wave 104.1 TNA morning show. We could pull something from their way of life. They do trivia and then don't show up to work the next day. I mean, it must be good. Good if you can get it, right?
2: They're having a good time.
0: Maybe I'm just jealous.
2: I think
0: I'm just envious of the fact that more people listen to us than them, but they are able to just take random days off after spending too much time hanging out with friends and fans at Crooked Hammock the way they were last night.
2: I'll ask the ladies tonight when I see him, but I don't know that everyone takes kindly to being called a cougar. I don't know that you kind of sound like you think it's a compliment. I'm not sure that it is.
0: I guarantee the Cougars of Briarcliff, 7 out of 9 tonight, will not mind me calling them a cougar.
2: I'll take that poll. I'll take that poll and get back to you tomorrow.
0: All right. Mm-hmm. Well, I said I might be out that way as well. Dick the cab guy says he can get me to and from Crooked Hammock if need be.
2: Okay.
0: Later on this evening. All right. It's 8:39. And yes, the South Carolina Republican Party has announced the runoff debate at the Newberry Opera House. And that'll be August 18th. So after a sprint to yesterday's special GOP Senate primary, there's another swift election season coming up with just 2 weeks to the runoff between Senator Darlene Graham and Congressman Ralph Norman. And yes, there's the debate that is planned, which both have agreed to, August 18th. So that's this upcoming Tuesday. Mm-hmm. Wednesday through Friday of next week, there will be early voting. Mm-hmm. And then it'll be, the 25th?
2: Yes.
0: On the election date to officially secure the Republican nomination for the general election in November.
2: This just makes it so much more expensive to get into office.
0: Mm.
2: All of these different hurdles,
0: fees,
2: to jump
0: and all these different things.
2: A runoff here, a runoff there. 10 people in the race. It was a setup to begin with.
0: Explain yourself listeners here in the third hour of our show as to why you think this latest election was a setup.
2: Well, because if we'd had one candidate yesterday come up with a true majority of votes, we wouldn't have a runoff. We were guaranteed to have a runoff with 10 candidates. It just mathematically, it would have had to have been someone that is so overwhelmingly popular that everyone loves and everyone voted for. Otherwise, mathematically, it was going to go into a runoff.
0: Well, if you had 9 Mark McBrides and 1 Darlene Graham,
2: I think Darlene Graham would have
0: won the day.
2: I'm suggesting that maybe it was the more popular 3rd, 4th, 5th runners-up that are the reason why they have to keep campaigning and spending more money.
0: So let me look at the vote totals see who landed in those spots, as you just referenced. So with 11% of the pool of voters turning out, 11% of the eligible voters yesterday, you had to vote in the primary in June and or did not vote at all through the primary process. 11% of that electorate turned out statewide. Darlene Graham took right around 32-33% of the vote. Ralph Norman came in at 24-25%. And then Russell Fry finished in third place at 19.63% of the vote. Mm-hmm. He captured 65,730 votes out of the 334,880 total votes cast statewide. He took about 42% of the vote here in his home county of the Independent Republic. So what you're saying, at least what you're leading me into...
2: I'm just doing math.
0: ...is you feel like after... President Trump immediately said, Russell Fry sounds like a good guy who might be able to, become the next senator. And this was before the fact that Darlene Graham was then endorsed officially by President Trump. So Trump kind of had two birds in this race, right? Ralph Norman, he has not necessarily made great friends with President Trump over the years for various votes that he has taken as part of the Freedom Caucus. So what you're saying is if it was Representative Norman and Darlene Graham sort of going head-to-head, Mark Sanford and then a few others, that you feel like Representative Norman, given the big turnout for him in his home district up there in the 5th, York County, Greenville County, Spartanburg County, along with some of the other votes he was able to pluck across the rest of the state, you feel like if Representative Fry was not in the race, Congressman Norman may have won the day.
2: Number one or number two would have gotten a majority and not require a runoff. That's exactly what the math shows.
0: So the math is the math.
2: Math is math.
0: Did Representative Fry sort of get a or was a promise made to him behind the scenes saying, hey, get into this race, we're going to raise a ton of money for you that you can then have for your congressional matchup in November. Chances are you're not going to finish in the top three. You got a puncher's chance to maybe finish in second. We'll see, depending on how Norman's people turn out. If they turn out, you're likely out looking in. If they don't, you're likely in, and you've got an opportunity then to go one-on-one. So you're saying that Representative Fry essentially was planted into this race?
2: I didn't say the word planted. I'm just saying that
0: taking a little further, maybe
2: one might would one might would wonder. You can't have two people that are endorsed by President Trump when only one person was endorsed by President Trump. Oh wait, let me go back to the governor's race before I say that.
0: Dual endorsements.
2: Yeah.
0: And then President Trump would be able to sit there if Fry did finish in the top two and say,
2: he
0: all right,
2: said, oh, yeah, he's my.
0: Let's see the writing on the wall, and then I'll just endorse both of them because they're both great people. So basically, you feel like Representative Fry took votes away from Congressman Norman. And at the end of the day, Representative Fry's voting base here, largely within his district, you feel like that they're going to swing towards Norman, or do you think they swing towards Graham?
2: Think about it. When we talked to Drew McKissick 3 weeks ago, 4 weeks ago, they already knew they were going to do polling to decide who would be in the debate.
0: Sure.
2: They had, at that point, they hadn't found out exactly how many people were going to apply, throw their name into the hat, but they already had these plans, so they were already polling, and the polling was already showing that when they asked people, who are you choosing, it was a mixed bag. But if they said, okay, if you don't choose them, then who would your second choice be? Overwhelmingly, it was Ralph Norman. If it wasn't someone who chose him first, they chose him second.
0: Now, just the pushback there was, or it could be, that during the gubernatorial primary runoff between Madam LG and the AG, Madam LG took this area still by wide margins, and that was nowhere near close, obviously, looking at the end results, to be able to win the day. So Representative Norman does not have much of a footprint here in the Grand Strand area. He finished a distant fourth in the Horry County vote total from last night.
2: Maybe he needs to tell us a little bit more about this hotel he's building in North Myrtle Beach and his investment in our area and how much he loves it.
0: Well, he will be no doubt joining us here in the next week or so. I'll send out a note actually a little later on this morning to get him back on, maybe ahead of the debate, maybe after the debate, as the early voting will get underway a week from today. I'm just not necessarily sure as to the way our voters will swing, and that could potentially swing the election. Finally, Horry County, without having a dog in the fight, may very well be the deciding factor, or at least this whole district of voters from Horry, Georgetown, out to the PD, because it went for Fry, and it went for Fry by a decent margin, but the number two choice was Darlene Graham during this election from last night.
2: All right, so let's say Russell Fry, we know he came in third, we know he got a little over 19% of the entire vote yesterday. Let's say that he endorses Darlene Graham. Then will these folks go with who they said their original second choice was, or will they go with the Trump Fry endorsements.
0: All right. I'm not sold that they will not lean towards Darlene Graham, because yesterday it showed that Russell Fry and Darlene Graham were sort of neck and neck in a lot of the districts, voting districts within our immediate region. So that does not bode well maybe for Ralph Norman. Will people in the Lowcountry turn out? Because they didn't turn out last night. They have no real dog in the fight either. And that tend to lend towards the support for, once again, Senator Darlene Graham to keep the Graham family very much alive inside of Washington, D.C. for potentially the next 6 years.
2: But, you know, they're not the Kennedys. This is some dynastic family. So I'm really confused.
0: Well, not in terms of the lineage and the number of family members who get into elected office, but they have been crowned as one here in the state of South Carolina, basically Senator Graham and now his younger sister.
2: Hmm.
0: It's 8:47 here on Hot Talk at 99.5. I mean, where do you land? If you voted for Representative Fry yesterday, are you going to lean towards Senator Darlene Graham, or are you, you know, siding with Representative Ralph Norman? Give us a text, a call at 839-9950 if you'd like to be a part of it. I know we got Waylon on the line. We'll get to him after the timeout. If you can hang with us through the break, Just Ask Cal going to be with us in around 15 minutes, our weekly Ask a Geek segment. And how is state government going to spend your money for the fiscal year that we are already in? Well, Sam Aaron with the South Carolina Policy Council will give us an update on that, given that the state budget was passed yesterday on its way to Governor McMaster's desk. What's the good? What's the bad? What's the ugly when it comes to the state spending plan passed by our lawmakers on Tuesday? Sam will tell us a little after 9:30.
2: Good morning. It's Wednesday, August 12th, and here are a few of your Hot Talk News headlines. After Tuesday's special primary, South Carolina's Republican U.S. Senate race is down to two remaining candidates, with Darlene Graham and Ralph Norman advancing to an August 25th runoff. Trump endorsed Graham, finished first Tuesday, but fell short of the majority needed to win outright. Norman took second, earning another spot in the runoff to determine who carries the Republican nomination into November. Congressman Russell Fry finished a respectable third. The eventual GOP nominee will face Democrat Annie Andrews, Libertarian Casey Whitener, Constitution Party candidate Mark Hackett, and several independents. In a story we've been following since Monday, a 19-year-old Loris man is now charged with murdering his grandfather. Horry County Police arrested Jamarius O'Neill Brown Tuesday, charging him with murder and possession of a weapon during a violent crime and the death of 67-year-old Ellis O'Neill Brown Jr., who was found shot to death inside his home on Ino Drive near Loris early Sunday morning. Police had been searching for Jamarius Brown for questioning and had warned that he was considered armed and dangerous. In other news, Myrtle Beach City Council has rejected a proposed 150-person limit on future bars and nightclubs along Ocean Boulevard. Despite a unanimous recommendation from the city's planning commission, the council voted 4-3 Tuesday against the ordinance. The proposal would have limited new bars and nightclubs to 150 people max along Ocean Boulevard. Existing businesses would have been grandfathered in. Supporters say the ordinance was intended to prevent future problems, arguing that larger bars create additional public safety concerns. But council members who opposed it suggested the city should instead continue discussions with the hospitality industry about other ways to address those concerns. And in Surfside Beach, by a council vote of 6-1, they are now just one vote away from adopting a new tree ordinance that would require town permission to remove many trees on private property. It would generally require a permit to remove any tree with a trunk diameter of 3 inches or more, and property owners could be required to replace trees or pay mitigation fees. Contractors violating the rules could be blocked from receiving new town zoning permits for 3 years. Councilman John Hyatt cast the only no vote, saying the town should protect its tree canopy without making the rules so stringent that residents resent them. And that's a few of your Hot Talk News headlines. Taking a look at our Hot Talk weather. Heat advisory will be in effect by at least noon, if not sooner than that, because all of us are going to feel like it's at least 105 with the heat index. We'll have high humidity and high temperatures, so it's not going to be very nice out there. Unless you like, you know, that kind of warm, hot, muggy, and little chance of rain weather, then that's what you're getting for the next 3 days, as a matter of fact. So 92 or 93 actual temperature for the high at the beaches, 95 to 97 inland. Going to feel like 102 to 110 or hotter than that, and a less than 20% chance of that hit or miss shower. Tomorrow morning, it will not be as comfortable as it was this morning. They're saying the low tomorrow is 77 or so for most of us. So right now, it is a little cooler than it will be Tomorrow morning in Forestbrook at 75 and in Loris at 76 at 8:51. Good morning.
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0: Here on Hot Talk 99.5, Slide, when a cougar gets so old she needs a hearing aid, does she become a deaf leopard?
1: I'm staying out of that.
0: That's our guy Bobby G out there. Keep him coming there, Bobby G. Don't forget to try the veal. She's got the buzzer. No more talk. I think Mr. Fry is a good politician. Of all the candidates, would be a great representative for us. Mr. Fry needs to stay where he is for now. Well, he's going to stay where he is for now by virtue of the vote.
2: He had nothing to lose except the donors' money.
0: Now, coming back to it, though, right, the pitch he's going to make now to the 7th Congressional District
2: is... I really want to still be your congressman.
0: I was in it the whole time to win it here in the 7th District. You know, I wanted to, of course. Well, this was all in a build-up for a run, right? Maybe hit down the road a statewide office.
2: He's so confident that he's still got this. He still got us. Whatever we would vote for him for, he knows we would vote for him. So there was nothing to lose.
0: Right. No. Because just by virtue of where this district is at in terms of the voting trend, it's second most conservative-leaning congressional district in all of the state of South Carolina. He does have a Democrat opponent in the November election.
2: Yeah, do you know that person's name?
0: I think his name's something Vincent,
2: okay.
0: I believe.
2: I would agree with John from Sacristy. Mr. Fry is a shrewd politician. This is the way a real politician operates. It's a lesson 101 politics.
0: Mm.
2: Horry County style.
0: This was the first time I've ever been following a campaign cycle where someone was going to run for a different office while holding this same while holding his office currently mm-hmm. and running for that same office mm-hmm. while running for a different seat. Not sure that's happened too much outside of maybe some federal races when you have a senator that's running alongside of a presidential ticket, I think you mentioned a few weeks back.
2: Yeah. I mean, the message to me, I could see where some people would think, yeah, I appreciate the job you've offered me, but I really want this other job. This kind of sounds a little ungrateful, but that's not the message in Horry County.
0: No.
2: Can I do even better for you than in this role you've currently said I'm the best for?
0: I think the most, as I highlighted in the last segment, the most interesting aspect of the next election, which is 2 weeks from now, well, next week with early voting, is where does this area go? Mm-hmm. Does it go to Ralph Norman like it did, or does it go to Senator Graham, right? I mean, this area stuck with Madam LG, even though the writing was on the wall that she was going to get steamrolled through the runoff. Do they lend towards the establishment, though? Many people text in, and sort of the unsung word here in the county is that they were never real friendly with Senator Lindsey Graham. Could never get what we thought we deserved in terms of federal dollars poured to our way. The old adage that the folks in the upstate tend to throw their nose up towards the people here on the coast and don't feel like we have the bones to be able to carry a statewide type of election.
2: Hmm.
0: So I don't know how it's going to play out. Very interesting dynamic when you break down some of the numbers.
2: There's two different South Carolinas, at least. I haven't decided where the line is.
0: Well, it's usually the 26 corridor from the Lowcountry through the Midlands and into the upstate. They mm-hmm. control pretty much everything, and then everything else is just, whatever it might be. But we'll take your money. We'll take large swaths of your revenue stream here for the Grand Strand, and then we'll forget about you up until election time. That's sort of been the way of the land here for quite some time, and most of the local officials will tell you that relative to why we don't get our slice of the pie when it comes to dollars that are allocated through government.
2: We can talk about who helped get the pie and who didn't in the state budget that's going to the governor's desk.
0: Yeah, well, Senator Greg Hembree plays a big role in that, and there were some words thrown his way yesterday that created a bit of a beef and looked like almost a stalemate as to whether or not they were actually going to pass the budget yesterday. Cooler heads prevailed. They did pass the budget, and it's on its way to the governor's desk for his signature. All right, right now, before we go to break, let's give away the next pair of Billy Idol tickets. He'll be performing at Coastal Credit Union Music Park. It's in Raleigh. The show is Sunday, August 23rd. It's a part of his It's a Nice Day to Tour again here in 2026. You get a second chance to win tickets on our website at WRNN.net. But if you'd like to go, Coastal Credit Union Music Park to go see Billy Idol in Raleigh, Sunday, August 23rd. Let's take call number 3 at 839-9950. 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
14: I'm Dave Anthony, Fox News. Literally, consumer prices inched up last month from June, but the annual rate of inflation for July dropped slightly.
15: Everything in line with estimates. So month over month, July CPI coming in up 0.1%, year over year up 3.4%.
14: That's Fox Business Network Cheryl Cassone. Affordability, a big midterm election issue, especially for Democrats.
16: We are going to stop Donald Trump's $1 billion a day illegal war in Iran and the crushing gas and fertilizer prices.
14: That's Minnesota Lieutenant Governor Peggy Flanigan, a progressive who easily won the Democratic primary for Senate in November. Flanigan will face Michelle Tafoya, a former TV sportscaster who won the Republican primary. In Wisconsin, a Democratic socialist lost. Francesca Hong had led in the polls, but was upset in the primary for governor by a more moderate Democrat, David Crowley, who had dropped out of the race briefly last month and then came back in and won by a few thousand votes.
17: Hong was bogged down by a controversial social media posts and a lack of endorsements from prominent progressives. Wisconsin Dems are now calling on the party to put aside their differences and unite behind Crowley as he gets ready to face Republican Tom Tiffany for governor.
14: Fox's Madeline Rivera in Connecticut. Democratic Congressman John Larson became the 10th House lawmaker to lose a primary this year. Luke Bronin beat Larson by 22 points after telling voters the stakes are too high to keep doing the same thing. In South Carolina,
18: this is a very emotional night.
14: Senator Darlene Graham finished first in the Republican primary to replace her late brother Lindsey's GOP nominee as she runs for her own term in office after being appointed to the Senate. Graham will face Republican Congressman Ralph Norman in a runoff in 2 weeks. Now, about 700,000 homes and businesses still without power the day after storms hammered parts of Illinois and Kentucky and Indiana, where two people were killed, one by a falling tree. Another died in Ohio in flooding. 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
2: Thank you, Trip. Our weather is just going to be hot and humid with a heat advisory that begins at around noon. We'll have inland areas hitting around 95 to 97 for the actual high, feeling more like 110. Even at the beaches, we'll be over 100. It'll feel over 100. We will be over 90. It's probably going to be 92 or 93 for the actual high. So it's all going to feel very hot and sticky and less chance of a scattered shower or thunderstorm than we had yesterday, maybe 10, 15% chance. If you do get a shower or thunderstorm, consider yourself fortunate. That is the weather pattern through the end of the work and school week. It is 76 right now in Conway and 75 at the Myrtle Beach International Airport at 9:04. Good morning.
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0: gave me 1 million guesses as to where I think Just Ask Cal would go with an NQ in terms of his entrance music. This would be choice and guess number 1,600,472.
1: You have a better chance of picking the Powerball numbers.
0: I mean, literally.
1: Yeah.
0: Man, a little apple bottom jeans. This has to have some sort of youth influence into the marketplace at Just Ask Cal Computer Repair. Yes, your trusted computer repair guy for the last 30 years, for over 30 years along the Grand Strand throughout the region. And his shop is located inside of the Lowe's Shopping Center, International Drive, over there in Carolina Forest. All right, Hal. I mean, we've got so many questions just surrounding your music selection here this morning. I mean, where did you hear such blasphemy and the devil's music the way you just introduced it to our Hot Talk Morning Show crowd here this morning? Man.
2: Well, when my daughter was playing lacrosse, the boys' team, during their warm-up, would play that song. I said, that's pretty funky.
1: That's a jam
2: it's on
1: right
2: my
1: there.
2: Playlist.
0: And it got a little catchy after a while.
2: Yeah.
0: I mean, those were probably, what was that, maybe 2007, really? Maybe? 2007,
2: yes.
0: 2008, because I'd be hanging out at Goodfellas on the second floor at the corner of Market Street and Front Street in downtown Wilmington. And DJ Slide would probably be spinning the tracks there back in the day without knowledge that we'd be working together one day.
3: Yeah, that Goodfellas was something else, buddy. On the second floor.
0: Leanne, what clubs do you used to go to in Wilmington back in the day? Concert venues.
3: Odyssey.
0: What was that on College Road?
1: I went to Charlie Brown's.
0: Right there on the front.
1: And
0: right
1: I went
0: there.
1: To hold on, it starts with an R. It's on the corner of 2nd and Front. I was there all the time, but the name escapes me. It has two or three floors. I don't know. It's been so long. I put all that out of my mind.
0: Well, we want to bring it back into your mindset on a day-to-day basis. We're trying to break you out of your shell, Leanne Grand. That's what we're trying to do.
1: I don't think about clubs at all anymore.
0: I mean, that's what, you don't.
3: Charlie Brown,
0: like,
3: wow.
0: The 93% of society that has not attended a social event in the last year on an average weekend.
1: Mm-hmm.
0: You're part of that crowd.
1: Yep.
0: All right, Hal. Apparently, Hal's part of the partying crowd. He likes to get down. And he was moving and shaking, by the way, behind the table while he was walking in, like strutting into the Hot Talk 99.5 studios for our weekly Ask a Geek segment.
1: He's got a legit question here from Horton and from Tempe Tom. You want to start with Horton? He has a question about his mom. She lives in California. She has a Samsung phone. He has an iPhone, so he doesn't know how to help her. She can't do FaceTime anymore. He says, is it possible that she doesn't have the entire Google suite on her phone? Any advice?
2: Well, the FaceTime is specifically an Apple product.
0: Sure,
1: mm-hmm.
0: I want to say,
1: how could she have ever done it then on Samsung?
0: I don't know that she could have. There are other video apps that I think that are compatible for both Samsung and iPhone, because my wife and I, well, one Facebook account would help do that if you wanted to go down that road, if everyone just had the Facebook, Facebook.
1: Messenger.
0: Yes, and then you get into the Messenger, and then it doesn't matter what type of phone you have. But does she want to have her business on the internet?
1: They asked Hal, not you, Joe.
2: So, a lot of people bandy about brand names like FaceTime as a generic term for video conference.
1: Uh-huh.
2: So there's probably some app there that she needs to load on. I know that on Samsung phones, the Samsung messaging has gone away, and you're going to have to transition to Google Messages, which a lot of people don't like. They say it doesn't have all the features.
0: Now, with that said, could you just get a Zoom and link together through like a Zoom meeting if you wanted to do a FaceTime through that way, a FaceTime video conference, right? That would just be one
1: There are other ways around it. Yeah.
0: Yeah. Okay, so, but yes, FaceTime, as you said, is the Apple exclusive. All right, and then we've got Tempe Tom, who's speaking very highly of your daughter, who he spoke with a few weeks ago, very professional, polite, and helpful. So when one of your customers or somebody that happens to call Just Ask Cal Computer Repair says that about your youngin, I could see the pride coming through his face and his body language here. Okay, I mean, you're training her well. She's a young Jedi, Slide. Do you have the voice for that?
3: A young Jedi, she would probably be like Ahsoka Tano.
0: I was looking for the voice.
3: You got the force is strong with you, young Emma.
0: Thank
3: but you are not a Jedi yet.
0: Is she a Jedi, or is she still a young Jedi?
2: A young one.
3: A Padawan. Learner.
1: Yeah.
0: She said I should just delete my McAfee antivirus software. Is that your professional opinion, Hal?
2: Yes. Typically, you don't need any third-party antivirus programs. And oddly enough, most of those third-party antivirus programs are headquartered overseas.
1: Mm. Oh.
2: So.
0: Well, that would speak to a question, Leanne, that you had for Hal earlier this morning that slipped your mind, and then I reminded you about it.
1: About data?
0: About data, data mining, how they track you, and all
1: correct.
0: That sort of stuff.
1: Yesterday, Hal, we talked to the CEO and the president of the Visit Myrtle Beach, our marketing arm of the city, right? And he says that how they are able to attribute hotel room stays and restaurant visits to people that have visited their website is because of all of the, you know, the SEO optimization, all that stuff they're doing. But he specifically mentioned that they could find out from your phone where your phone pings if you're in the neighborhood after they know a week or two ago you shopped for Myrtle Beach. How does that work?
2: Well, it's digital marketing with geofencing and things like that. Mm. Matter of fact, I have a sales rep, Dawn, who's very good at explaining those types of things.
1: Geofencing. Okay.
0: And essentially, when you're able to utilize some keywords or some phrases and or someone's location that may tend to go see Just Ask Hal, that is when Just Ask Hal Computer Repair will pop up in their algorithm, and then they'll see his business versus his competitor, you know, based on some of the things that go through the back channels that, again, our sales office and could tell us a little bit more about
1: so
0: the weekend.
1: I understand geofencing. I know exactly how it works. My question is, how can they connect the geofencing data to a search you did at home several weeks ago?
2: Well, if you do a search for example, computer repair near me or hotels near me or hotels in Myrtle Beach area.
0: That would then,
1: and
0: break
1: then
0: through.
1: You show up a few weeks later. They're going to be able to. Okay, so they can follow you from your computer to your phone, a certain amount of time. And that was the other question: how long can they keep the data?
4: We actually set that time. You have to pay attention to tourists. So if we have a company that we're doing business for, and we're going to target that tourist that gets inside of that geofence, then I don't want to retarget them when they leave the town or the state, for that matter. So it only follows for however many days. It's very hyper-targeted in a good way.
1: So you're retargeting from the original search that they made. You're
4: that
1: continuing
4: is correct.
1: To follow them from that. Okay.
0: Well, let's get into the vintage conversation, Hal, because I've noticed that vintage computer festivals are becoming a trend across our country. I'm just wondering, because this year, more than 3,500 people attended a two-day computer festival out there in California to celebrate the 50th anniversary of Apple. In terms of vintage computers, what are we using vintage computers for? Or is it just something that you put up on top of the mantle to say, look at this big peppy that I found down in the antique shop while I was on vacation and doing a little bargain buying?
2: Yeah, it's just nostalgia, just like antique car shows. So it's something you can show off.
0: Now, when it comes to restoring vintage computers or products of yesteryear, is that something that has ever enamored you, or are you looking forward and trying to learn how to adapt it to the new world of technology?
2: Yeah, for me, I see the computer as a tool to get other things done. So,
0: and that's it.
2: And yeah, way back in the day, in the 70s, I had one of the first RevShack TRS-80s. Started playing with it, and the year I graduated high school, one of the big computer companies, Digital Equipment, was building a plant to make print circuit boards. I got a summer job there. They paid me to play on computers all day long. I said, man, this is the career for me.
0: Now, when it comes to building a career in technology, what would be some words of advice that you would give to either a young person and or maybe somebody that's looking for something different and does show an interest and maybe a skill set involved in your line of work?
2: Well, as far as interns go, I'd say try to get a job in the field you're interested in, no matter what that is, whether it's accounting or computers or so on. I've seen a lot of people who say, well, I'm going to wait tables because I can make more money there than I can at an internship where I only get paid $5 an hour or something like that, I can get $20 an hour bussing tables, being a server. But if you get a job, intern job, in the field of your interest, you're so far ahead of anybody else entering the field.
1: I know you've been doing this for so long and in so many high-level places. So there was a time traveler, allegedly, from the year 2036 named John Teeter, who came back to try to get an IBM 5100 computer back in 1975. Is it true that that old IBM mainframe could actually be used to repair legacy computer systems that are much, much old, much, much newer, I should say, like now and even built in the future?
2: Oh, anything's possible, especially with the Hollywood script.
1: Well, now, tell us, what's so special about those early IBM computers?
2: Well, not much has changed over the years. The concepts all stay the same, but they were simpler machines back then. Easy to work on, easy to build, easy to program.
1: What were your favorites to work on initially when you first got into this field?
2: I like the DEC computers, digital equipment. Mm-hmm. That's where I got the job at the printed circuit board facility, doing industrial automation, making machines run. And I've worked on projects all over the place in manufacturing with these DEC machines. Matter of fact, Intel had plants where they built their CPU chips, and they had DEC computers running their plants, and they were very embarrassed about this, that they had some other manufacturer's computers running their plants. So they got into this, they had this 10-year plan. They were going to partner with AT&T to build computer systems to replace the DEC systems they had running their plant. And they got about 5 years into this 10-year plan, and then AT&T said, nope, we're not going to get into the computer business. Retail business.
1: Wow, wish they could go back in time and fix that, probably.
0: Hey, the other day I heard overseas in France, they are going to ban unsolicited telemarketing calls, with hefty fines, they say, when it comes to consumers who are trying to navigate these calls that never amount to anything outside of maybe a scammer trying to take your money and run with it. I mean, what technology is out there to track unsolicited calls to find the perpetrator and then seek out a potential penalty? I mean, is that even possible?
2: Well, supposedly that exists here in the U.S. as well. But there again, enforcement is a whole different thing. And what it comes down to, they found out, is a lot of the smaller telcos aren't policing that, so calls get routed through these small telcos, and that's why oftentimes when you get these spam calls, you get a call with what looks like a local number on your caller ID, and that's also how they get around a lot of these FCC laws, because most of the laws are interstate-based as opposed to intrastate-based.
0: Hey, and lastly, just in terms of the World Wide Web and how young people navigate social media, you're seeing more and more of these tech companies being fined at the tune of hundreds of millions of dollars. Saw a Meta payout the other day of $567 million in a settlement out in New Mexico. You see a growing majority of Americans who feel like the government needs to further provide oversight or restrictions when it comes to minors and social media. And we kind of all know your stance on that. These decisions should be made by the parents inside of a household. But when you see more and more people wanting the strong arm of the government to help raise their kids, what concerns do you draw from that?
2: There again, it all starts at home. My daughter had early access to computing devices, and it's just a matter of guidance and suggesting ways to use those devices in a fun way and keep it fun, keep an eye on it, and make sure they're not in adult chat rooms, things like that.
0: Hey, John says, I read something about Windows 11, quote unquote, finally getting it right. What is that about?
2: Well, we'll see if they ever get it right. But as they come out with updates, there's always something that goes awry. And the user interface, a lot of people have had issues. They're trying to work on that. More and more, Windows gets geared towards social and entertainment use, which is kind of frustrating for the average business user just trying to get work done.
0: And DJ Slide, I know, okay, you know, he's versed in the vintage way of the world, as you are, when it comes to technology, so I'm sure you two will geek out on this. Steve from Myrtle Beach says, my first job in computers, we had an IBM System 3 with 32 MB memory and RAM. The computer took up a huge amount of space. We're talking about a huge amount of space. How much space are we talking about, Hal?
2: It could easily be one floor of a office building.
0: Oh, wow. The entire floor
2: yeah.
0: of an office building. And now you can fit that, what, into the palm of your hand?
2: Yes.
0: Hey, if you've got questions, if you've got issues with your technology, whether it be your phone or your computer, your laptop, your tablet, the trusted computer repair guy on the Grand Strand for the last three decades has been Just Ask Hal at justaskhal.com. You can call and text them as well at 843-449-9439. That's 843-449-9439. 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Hal, good stuff as always, my friend. Good to see you. We'll talk to you next week.
2: Before we go, I'd like to say, give a shout out to Russell Fry. And I too grew up in a house without air conditioning and cinder block walls. But we did have heat. We had a couple of fireplaces that we put wood stoves in. And one of my chores was to make sure there was plenty of firewood to be cut and stacked and ready to burn.
0: Just Ask Hal for Congress in 2028. He's got my vote, Leanne. That made the promo.
1: Need a campaign manager.
0: Lots of consultants around here at 924. Hal, do you want to do Girl Scout? We still got Girl Scout cookies?
2: We're out of Girl Scout
0: cookies. Out of Girl Scout cookies. All right. Well, next round. It's coming up here in just a few months, so stay tuned for that. Hal, we'll talk to you next week.
2: All right.
1: Good morning. It's Wednesday, August 12th. Here are a few of your Hot Talk News headlines. After neither won a majority Tuesday, interim U.S. Senator Darlene Graham and Congressman Ralph Norman are heading to an August 25th Republican runoff in a race to replace the late Lindsey Graham. The runoff winner will face Democrat Annie Andrews, also a Libertarian, a Constitution Party candidate, and several other independents in November. Backed by President Trump, Graham finished first in the nine-candidate field. Norman finished second. Congressman Russell Fry came in third, despite lots of support from Horry County. In other news, many saw the writing on the wall. Pawleys Island Christian Academy is closing after 25 years as the investigation into a registered sex offender who volunteered at the church and school continues. The church announced Monday it is formally ending the Christian Academy ministry after the investigation into the church and school began last month when a parent reported that registered sex offender Warren Perry had been allowed around children at the school. Both the church and school face several lawsuits, and five people have been arrested in connection with the case, including Perry, former pastor Don Williams, the pastor's wife Jenny, former school director Nikki Howard, and church operations director Michael Anthony Fields. An arrest has now been made in the death of a woman found during a welfare check at her Myrtle Beach home last month. Police say 38-year-old Vincent Jones of Myrtle Beach was arrested Tuesday in Detroit by a federal fugitive team and the Detroit police. He's charged with murder and possession.

0: And an update on the search for a missing Forest Brook woman, Serena Anderson. Horry County Police now consider her husband, 47-year-old Danny Osborne, a suspect in her disappearance, citing his continued lack of cooperation. Anderson was reported missing May 19th after last speaking with her sister May 12th and failing to show up for work on May 14th. Osborne was previously considered a person of interest and is now the only named suspect. Horry County Police are working with North Carolina authorities and the FBI as that investigation continues. And that's some of your Hot Talk News headlines. 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So today is very hot and humid. If you've already stepped outside, I don't think I have to tell you this because the humidity is already kicking in and the heat index to boot. By noon, we should have a heat advisory, which means it feels like 105 or hotter. So right now, we're at North Myrtle Beach. 79 is already beginning to feel like 84. So by noon, get up to around 90, 91, which you will probably hit 92 there at the beaches today. It'll feel like 105. Further inland, we get up as high as 97. It could feel like 110. So, tomorrow morning, it's going to be warmer than it was this morning. Try to get all your outdoor activities done as early in the morning, or you're just going to have to wait until near about nightfall before it's going to be comfortable out there. I just gave you the North Myrtle Beach weather, but in the Golden Mile, it's about 1 degree cooler, 78, and feels like 83 at 927. Good morning.
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7: I got about a minute to go before 9:30. Slide, we get a winner for those Billy Idol tickets a little while ago.
8: Yeah, John from Myrtle Beach.
7: All right, John from Myrtle Beach. Enjoy the show, the ride up to Raleigh and back. Safe travels. Make sure you talk to the party godfather after the show. Let us know how old Billy Idol is doing on the stage as part of his 2026 tour that'll head through the capital city of the old North State. Speaking of capital cities, Leanne, we'll get an update from our capital city in Columbia here in just a few. Sam Aaron, South Carolina Policy Council, with us. The budget was passed yesterday after plenty of back and forth drama once again between the House and Senate. Looking forward to learning more about how they're going to spend billions upon billions of dollars when it comes to your taxpayer money. Sam will talk about the good, the bad, and the ugly, as they're describing it, at scpolicycouncil.org.
9: News on Gianna Gelosi, a split verdict for the far left. Progressive Peggy Flanagan scoring a big win in the Minnesota Democratic Senate primary, while DSA candidate Francesca Hung fell short in Wisconsin.
10: Establishment Democrats are likely breathing a sigh of relief this morning. This was the outcome they had hoped for, but perhaps not what many of them had expected. David Crowley beat Francesca Hung by less than a percentage point, not the margin that polls had indicated.
9: That's Fox's Madeline Rivera. Consumer inflation cooled slightly in July, meeting expectations, the CPI report. For July, likely to ease rate hike worries.
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0: estimates. So month over month, July CPI coming in up 0.1%, year over year up 3.4%.
1: That's Fox Business Network Cheryl Cassoni. We'll get the producer price index tomorrow. 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
2: 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Joe Katz and Leanne Graham break down the biggest stories from around the Grand Strand. Local news that hits home. And producer DJ Slide on the ones and twos. 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
3: 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State Highway Patrol reporting one incident in Horry County on Hospitality Lane at Waccamaw Pines. Look for heavier traffic volume on Highway 501 from Highway 544 to Singleton Ridge. And roadway construction continues on Bypass 17 between Harrelson Boulevard and Faro Parkway. 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
4: 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We've discussed it. There's going to be heat advisory by noon because it will feel like at least 105 for all the listening area. Our actual high, low 90s at the beach, mid 90s inland. So it's going to feel like a 105 to 110, maybe even hotter than that. The humidity will be intense, but not enough to give us a big chance for rain. About 10, 15, 20% chance, depending on where you're at. And it could be this afternoon, this evening, overnight. But for the most part, it looks like we're not going to have much chance for rain. It's going to be very hot through at least the rest of the school and work week. I was taking a look at what the weather will be like this afternoon for the special meet and greet down in Merle's Inlet. They're having a locals night meet and greet at the Willow Lodge. You're probably familiar with that. It's right there on the business highway in Merle's Inlet. It's a great opportunity for everyone in Merle's Inlet to get together. And if you're hanging out at their interior courtyard pool, it's probably going to feel like about 88 during that event, which is this evening from, 5:30 to 7:30. It's 9:33. Good morning.
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9: Rounding out the guest list this morning with a look at the latest goings-on over in our capital city of Columbia, South Carolina. Sam Aaron with the South Carolina Policy Council is back with us as the South Carolina legislature met yesterday and passed a $15.7 billion budget, but there's a lot more to it than just simply passing the spending plan for the fiscal year that began July 1. Today, I want to remind you that it's August 12th, so about a six-week delay in getting the state's business done as it relates to how they want to spend your money and where that money will go. Sam at scpolicycouncil.org. Mr. Aaron, how goes it this morning?
10: Doing well. How you doing, Joe?
9: Hey, just following the news and headlines. Obviously, big night last night as it relates to the special election, now the runoff, when it comes to the Senate nomination on the Republican side. Always stuff going on locally. This week, you've been posting it all throughout social media in the build-up to the vote that took place on Tuesday. The good, the bad, the ugly, finally getting some details into this massive spending plan that is now on its way to Governor McMaster's desk. A few other items that we'll get to in just a few minutes. But what did you pull from the budget that you red-flagged, and what were some things that you feel like lawmakers got right this time around?
10: Sure. So, yeah, I think we'll start with what they got right. So there's a lot of money going towards tax relief, which is good. There is a little over $300 million that's headed towards income tax relief. There's $800 million going to homestead exemption, which is a little lower than we were initially expecting based off of some earlier negotiations, but still good. Additionally, there's an increase for teacher salaries. $90.5 million is headed for that, as well as the Department of Transportation is receiving an investment of $189 million that is going to go to bridge modernization. The DOT in total is getting about $2.5 billion to invest in projects across the state of South Carolina. So that's kind of the good. Some of the more bad stuff is, we produce this report every year. It's called the South Carolina Responsible Budget, and it essentially establishes what our budget should look like if we allowed increases of only population growth and inflation. And this budget is about $160 million above that population growth and inflation. So the budget's too big. Additionally, you and I have talked about tuition mitigation in the past. It's this policy that is, well-intentioned, but somewhat counterproductive. It ends up, requiring the taxpayer to end up paying for additional increases in tuition rather than, the school adjusting how much it's spending on stuff. There's almost $30 million going towards tuition mitigation. In general, the government has grown fairly substantially this year. There's a little over 1,000 new state employees. So that's kind of the actual substantive of what's in the budget.
4: Okay, Sam, you mentioned specifically bridges, so I want to ask about our area bridges. Do you know if they included the $1.5 million for the railroad bridge to make it ADA accessible there at the Conway Riverwalk, or if they approved, I think it was going to take $10 million to resurface the Highway 544 bridge in Sauquesty?
10: I'm not sure. I'm not 100% sure of the specifics. It would be either in the initial agency request that they submit to the executive budget office, or it would be within their proposal. So I don't know the exact specifics, or if that's like an earmark or where that is structured.
9: Hey, you mentioned money that's going to go towards the effort in lowering our top income tax rate. Where's our top income tax rate now, and where will it be after this money is infused into the system?
10: Yeah, so this will get us to 5.21% for that top marginal rate, which is good. You know, we were at 6% before that. We're getting lower. We've condensed down to two brackets rather than three. So we're getting closer to a flat rate. And once you kind of the goal from here on out should be taking the two marginal rates, right, and getting that top one down to where the lower one is. And then from there, you just shrink them both. And that's kind of the best way to strategize for getting rid of the income tax rate. I think that's the strategy kind of going forward.
9: Hey, Sam, you also mentioned the $2.54 billion dedicated to the South Carolina Department of Transportation. Right earlier this session, the legislature passed and then Governor McMaster signed what is called the Modernization Bill. Do you feel like that this legislation is going to help create a more efficient way and a more effective way of upgrading and building roads and modernizing bridges the way we hope it will?
10: Yeah, I definitely think that it's going to help. There's a lot of good stuff in the legislation. There's some leadership restructuring, right? Predominantly making the transportation secretary the sole authority, introducing kind of a more broad range of public-private partnerships, which is supposed to kind of reduce public costs up front, but then the state pays for it on the back end, so we don't have to pay for something until we get a completed project. There's more accountability structures within the county transportation commissions. There's a lot of really good stuff in here. Some of the language around the DOT commission it still needs to be reformed. So there's things that we can do to actually still make it a more efficient system. But overall, this should be a good step forward.
4: So, talking about health care, do we know that the budget fully funds the state's share of Medicaid costs?
10: Yes, it does. On the kind of, I don't know if you want to call it, like kind of the social services, the only real notable difference that I saw was under the SNAP administration, under the One Big Beautiful Bill. There's basically this provision in there that says that if states have an error rate, meaning that the amount of over and under payments, because it's the total like wrongful payment number, that's the figure that you're looking for. If that total number is above a certain percentage, then the state has to pay for those benefits, not only for the administration, but actually pay out the benefits themselves. So it's like if this was not addressed, it could cost the state hundreds of millions of dollars. So they're spending an additional $34 million on that and adding 30 new state employees to the Department of Social Services for SNAP administration. But as you mentioned, all the rest of Health and Human Services, all that stuff is fully funded.
9: Hey, Sam, when you look at it, as you mentioned, some of the good and then the bad in the budget in your eyes through the South Carolina Policy Council, end of the day, spending is increasing, government is growing, and that's not necessarily something that a conservative state wants to continue to do moving down the road. Given the fact that, we're growing in so many different ways, should we be flush with cash? And at the end of the day, if we're good fiscally conservative, or responsible at least, not even conservative, just responsible, you wouldn't see these massive increases, would you, year to year?
10: Yeah, I totally agree with you. We are growing faster than what the taxpayer can afford. That's kind of what that responsible budget framework is supposed to establish. It doesn't necessarily say you should increase the budget by this much, but it says if you're going to increase the budget, it shouldn't be more than this much, because that's what the taxpayer can afford in somewhat a sustainable fashion. The one of the more interesting aspects about this budget is currently, in the final budget that they just passed yesterday that's going to the governor's desk, there is about $378 million that has been unallocated, meaning that it does not have a recipient, right? The whole holdout over this budget has been over the earmarks. The question was, are we gonna do a review committee and then establish how much we're going to spend in that review committee and then pass it that way? Well, yesterday, the senator from Buford, Tom Davis, essentially said that they haven't come to an agreement still and that they are not really interested in forming that review committee. So this $378 million is just going to be sitting there unappropriated. So that gives kind of the legislature really three actions forward on that money. Option number one that obviously the policy council would prefer is we rebate that back to the taxpayer, right? We've got too much money in collections and we're not going to spend it, so give it back to the taxpayer. Option number two is a supplemental appropriation bill and then spend it on earmarks, which I think the majority of people are really not in favor of earmarks just because it's a bad process and it's not really a very good way to go about spending. And then option number three is just leave it alone and roll it into the budget next year. So it'll be interesting to see kind of what direction that we go here, but those two plans for supplemental appropriations of either spending it on earmarks or spending it on rebates, those are kind of the two most likely paths forward, I think.
4: So, Sam, I have an earmark question. I'm not sure if the money we were going to set aside to help out Scout Motors was an earmark. Did it make it into the budget? And if not, is that part of that $378 million that's unappropriated?
10: I believe it was initially structured as an earmark, but then it's changed now, so now it's not an earmark. So this was kind of a point of contention on the floor yesterday. I believe that is just in the budget as it is. I want to say that is in it under Chamber of Commerce, I want to say. But I would give that like an 85% certainty. I would have to run through the documents and double check to be completely confident.
4: Did you see anything about the earmark they were trying to get? I think about $7.5 million for the Myrtle Beach cable landing site for the DC blocks.
10: I did not see it. The whole earmarks question has really been the amount that was requested by the House. The Senate was not okay with that amount. So it was, regardless of the merit of the earmark, it was like, this number that you're requesting is just too much. Because I want to say it was around $300 million, close to that. So it was kind of a non-starter. And from there, I think there's been a little bit of a communications breakdown between the House and the Senate. So, you know, it's kind of everybody's taking their ball and going home, so to speak.
9: Yeah, essentially the South Carolina State Senate said, well, you're not giving us all we want for our homestead exemption. They got basically half what they were asking for. It's been raised, but not as much as they called for. And on the flip side of that, they wanted to spend our money through earmarks on the House side. And the senators were like, well, are you going to give us any details as to what these earmarks are or how much money, as you said, is going to be spent? And that's too much money in our eyes. So the divide continued in due part yesterday. Our own state senator, Greg Hembree, was called out a few times on the floor as this debate unfolded. One other note I saw from one of your branches at the South Carolina Policy Council. So just because the budget is passed and money will be appropriated to the many different state agencies that will now receive these dollars for the fiscal year, you claim that it is a routine practice for some of these South Carolina agencies to go well over their budget, but somehow they're being made whole. Explain that, and why does this continue to happen?
10: Yeah, so this is absolutely ridiculous. It's called an authorization adjustment, and under South Carolina law, an agency can basically request for an authorization increase to the executive budget office, and it just says how much money they want to get, where the money's coming from, and what they plan to spend it on. Typically, these are coming out of the federal and the other funds accounts, so it's not general funds. It's not necessarily tax revenue. But it's other funds that would be like ticket revenue, that kind of thing, or federal funds, meaning coming from the federal government. It's a huge problem. It's a huge problem because it completely sidesteps the budgetary process, where typically, you know, the budget process has a request to the governor's office, then they present before the House and the Senate, then they go back to the House, then, you know, we have this whole process where it's scrutinized sufficiently. This is only scrutinized by the executive budget office. So you have one other office that looks at it and authorizes it, and they just start spending it. So, this has kind of been happening for a couple of years now. I know that when we looked at it, it was less in the previous years, but in last fiscal year, it was almost $3 billion. So we're looking at a lot of money here. Some of these agencies, you know, receiving upwards of $500 billion, which is just absolutely insane. I would encourage, you know, all your listeners here to read the full report here from Rick Rundrett with The Nerve. That's at thenerve.org. Super fantastic journalist, does a great job. Rick's terrific.
4: Sam, real quick, we're almost out of time, but are there any specific provisions you know of that could be struck through with Governor McMaster's line item veto?
10: You know, it's kind of the roll of the dice. You never know what you're going to get. Sometimes he'll do a bunch of them, and then I think last year he vetoed maybe like two or three provisions that was like total of like maybe $1 million. So it's it's really kind of up in the air. You never know what you're going to see.
9: And, of course, he's an outgoing governor right now, so I'm not sure that he wants to make any enemies on his way out the door. Or is he going to put his foot down and say, you know what?
4: What could they do to get back at him at this point?
9: Yeah, I mean, Or he can draw a line in the sand. This will be my legacy.
4: Yes.
9: Okay, I stood steadfast for the taxpayers when I saw wasteful spending. Just ridiculous that an agency, as Sam had mentioned, you can go over budget. And it's just like, let's just go talk to the executive budget office, request some more money. Here's what it's for. No real oversight. We'll approve it to the tune of a couple billion, and onward and upward we go. So we could spend all of our money, and then we could still tap the credit cards when need be by sending a little note over to what is known as the Executive Budget Office and skirt all the different other processes that are in place to put a budget together.
4: It's from a money tree in the McMansion.
9: Nothing better
4: backyard
9: than the money tree. Sam at scpolicycouncil.org. Sam Aaron, good to hear from you, my friend. Thanks again.
10: Always a pleasure. Thank you.
9: All right. It's 9:51. Leanne, it's hot, hot, hot, hot and humid, hot and humid.
4: Yeah, that's it. We've got a heat advisory that's going to be kicking in a couple of hours. Between now and then, we'll just be getting close to low 90s for the beach high and mid to upper 90s for an inland high with the heat index, because of that humidity. It's going to feel like anywhere from 105 to 110 plus. And that will be the weather for the remainder of the week. Right now, it's 79 on the Golden Mile, feels like 85. And in Conway, it is 78 at 9:52. Good morning.
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9: Let's wrap this thing up, heading into Music Bingo tonight from 6 to 8 p.m. The Tap Room, Crooked Hammock Brewery, Barefoot Landing, North Myrtle Beach. Join DJ Slide and Rockin' Rick Roberts for four rounds of themed Music Bingo on Wednesdays through the end of the month. And we'll roll into the fall with Music Bingo as well. Stay tuned on some announcements surrounding that in the next couple of weeks. One of our texters says, I just passed Chapin Park in the city of Myrtle Beach. There's probably 40 homeless people hanging out on the swings and on the playground. I don't see the cops going in and arresting them for loitering.
4: Because you can't loiter in a park.
9: In a public park, and so long as it's in between the hours of operation.
4: If you're just enjoying the park, you can sit.
9: And it doesn't matter whether you're homeless or not. Right. You're not crossing over into city-owned property with a sign that explicitly says no trespassing. Loitering, mm-hmm. and then, of course, while drinking out of open alcohol containers and smoking weed.
4: It's so hot for people to have to be hanging out at the park all day. My heart goes out to them.
9: Well, the Myrtle Beach City Council was pressed yesterday by concerned citizens surrounding the weekend arrests outside of Fresh Brewed Coffee, mm-hmm. and calling on the city to provide more resources for the homeless in the community. And we could pick that conversation up in a bigger way tomorrow morning, if you'd like to, Leanne, because it is a very complicated thing that we scratched the surface on yesterday. You know, it's a complicated situation when you've got so many people who are dealing with so many different circumstances for so many different reasons to just say, oh, we need more money and that'll fix the problem. Resources? Okay, maybe. But do we have any measurable ways that are effective in helping these people?
4: No, not really. But we're counting on charitable organizations and churches to help. You know, you did say you can hang out in a park during certain hours of the day. And I think that's where the problem occurred with the Fresh Brewed Coffee House. It happened when they closed. Because you and I, it's just like being in a Starbucks. We can hang out outside of a coffee shop and enjoy our coffee, right?
9: So it's post 2 o'clock.
4: It was after they closed. So that's just like, it's just not fair.
9: John says, can the new mayor put cops back out on the beat on foot? And maybe that'll help a little bit more in terms of getting a handle on this situation that is no stranger to not only the city of Myrtle Beach, but elsewhere around the country.
4: Yes. So it says that since February 1st, Myrtle Beach Police and Fire Rescue have responded to 205 calls for service near that Fresh Brewed location. So that's a public safety and a taxpayer issue at that point.
9: Got the calls and the data to back up their actions from over the weekend. But why this past weekend? What was the mitigating factor, mm-hmm. given all the calls over the last 6 months? So obviously this conversation going nowhere fast, so we could pick up on it tomorrow. But let's finish this on a positive note here. $1 billion on the line tonight for the Powerball jackpot. Yes, I'm not a lotto player.
4: But you are tonight?
9: I'm in tonight because I gave my number to Ryan, and we'll say a prayer. We'll look up at the big eye in the sky. And once again, I'm actually going to lower the threshold now. Just $300,000 will keep me out of here tomorrow.
4: If you look up at the eye in the sky, it could just be a meteor shower.
9: Or just could be Uncle Sam keeping an eye on me.
4: Yeah, that too.
9: Slide, enjoy Music Bingo. I'm going to make it out there tonight, I hope.
20: Okay.
9: All right.
20: Tonight.
9: We'll see you tomorrow.
20: Tonight. She finished first in her first contest. I'm Dave Anthony, Fox News.
21: I've been accused of not being a politician
0: guilty as charged.
20: Senator Darlene Graham, after getting the most votes in a Republican primary in South Carolina, trying to replace her late brother Lindsey as the GOP nominee. She had been appointed to finish his current term. Graham did not get 50%, so she faces Congressman Ralph Norman, who finished second in an August 25th runoff. Fox's Mark Meredith is in Columbia, South Carolina.
21: President Trump, who endorsed Graham, spoke with her overnight, and he says he remains on her side. Congressman Norman, who lost a gubernatorial primary earlier this year, says he is eager for debate on who has the strongest conservative credentials.
22: I don't know where she stands on a lot of issues. I think that's where we'll find out.
20: In Connecticut, a Democratic congressman primaried out.
23: Former Hartford, Connecticut Mayor Luke Bronin is the most recent Democratic candidate to be favored by voters calling for younger leadership. He won his party's primary on Tuesday, beating 14-term Democratic Congressman John Larson. Larson has served for almost three decades in Congress, first elected during the Clinton administration, and becomes the 10th House member to lose a primary this year.
20: Fox's Tanya J. Powers. Democrats nominated a Bernie Sanders-backed progressive for Senate in Minnesota. Lieutenant Governor Peggy Flanagan will face Republican Michelle Tafoya, a former TV sportscaster, in November. But in Wisconsin, a Democratic socialist who had led in the polls, Francesca Hong, lost the primary for governor.
24: Those electability concerns that Hong had been trying to shake had caught up. Milwaukee County Executive David Crowley squeezed by with less than half a percentage point. He'd actually left the race and then got back in it last month with the support from current Democrat Governor Tony Evers.
20: Fox's Alexandria Hoff in Middleton, Wisconsin. Crowley faces Republican Tom Tiffany in November. We got an inflation update this morning showing just a slight increase in consumer prices last month from June. 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
10: From high atop Fox News headquarters in New York City, always seeking solutions, never sowing division. It's Brian Kilmeade.
11: Hi, everyone. So glad you're there. It's the Brian Kilmeade Show, 1-866-408-7669. We're here in Midtown Manhattan, heard around the country, around the world. Just found out the First Lady of Manhattan, of New York City, who is just such a delight. I've never heard her say a word. Is not going to be allowed to have the NYPD go to Lebanon and Syria. Why? Because those countries are on the do not visit list. And just because she's going to visit, there's no reason for our cops to go into danger. I love that stance. This hour, I'm going to be joined by Trey Gowdy. He's got a brand new book out. He's author of The Sound of Regret and the host of Sunday Night in America, former federal prosecutor, and seems to be taking full advantage of that law degree. Rebecca Heinrichs at the bottom of the hour, senior fellow at the Hudson Institute. But let's get to the big three.
12: Number three.
13: For those who have anything to say about the play in the last game, I didn't see the play in real time. I went straight to a press conference. I thought the play got called right. Thankfully, Sophie's okay. Was it egregious? Absolutely.
11: Yeah, it was. And it's not my fault that you did not watch the play and then went to a press conference and then said it was no big deal. Beaver Midwest meltdown. The never-ending WNBA drama continues as Caitlin Clark's coach has a meltdown after admitting she didn't see the rough foul on Sophia Cunningham, which is why she minimized it. Whose fault is that? This league is not close to ready for prime time.
12: Number two.
14: Iran has an incredibly high threshold for the pain that they're willing to inflict on their own population. They're betting that the midterms will bring a change in U.S. policy. They know that the war is not popular here in the United States.
11: And they're playing out the long game. Iran talks break down as two straits are in lockdown. Why I think the military strikes should be next for us on them.
12: Number one.
15: Yeah, it was a sound rejection, certainly of DSA, certainly of, I mean, the craziness that became Francesca Hong's apology campaign about, no, I don't want to cancel Thanksgiving.
11: This is crazy. The primary aftermath. We review how Dems dodged a socialist disaster in Wisconsin, but not in Minnesota, as we learn more about how much El Said despises America's passionate pastimes that most of us like, in his own words. With us right now is, talk about likable. He's the utter definition of likable. Trey Gowdy joins us now. Trey, great to see you.
16: You too, Brian. How are you, brother?
11: Good, good. So congratulations on the book. I want to get to it. But first on what we're seeing now in politics, I know that you were just there and it seems like yesterday, but you got to say that these candidates probably would have get 1%, 2% when you were in Congress. Now these candidates for office, ones that want to abolish the Senate, abolish prisons, abolish the presidency, law enforcement, of course, abolish cops and ICE. They're within a whisker of getting this nomination on the left. Is this the beginning of the party switching, or is this the wake-up call for the Democratic Party?
16: No, I think it's a separate party. I mean, but we have to be careful. Politico, which never ceases to do the bidding of Democrats, is now calling what used to be liberals and progressives moderates. And I guess anyone is moderate compared to Francesca Hong. So we got to be careful. There's nothing moderate about even traditional Democrats. If you're a conservative, it's just the DSA folks are like one step removed from a psychiatric hospital, and they can't withstand cross-examination. Ask them where you want the killers of Dylann Roof to go. Ask them where they want the killers of George Floyd to go. Ask them where they want the Boston Marathon bombers to go. They don't believe in prison, Brian. They don't believe in police. They don't like our country. You mentioned the guy in Michigan. He doesn't even like Michigan. There are parts of Michigan that he says he'll never go back to.
0: Mackinac, I think that was, I think if I got that right, he didn't want to do that. And here's something else, Trey. I know you're more a golfer than football player, but this guy says he was a high school football player, and he says he hates football. It's toxic masculinity, football in America, and he really hates the NFL. I mean, you would think, and not only that, that's not my opinion that he doesn't seem to watch when the game's on. I mean, listen to him talk about football, and this was something that he posted online. Here it is.
3: Football is very much associated with a, you know, particularly masculine and oftentimes toxically masculine culture. And so much of it was about you wanted to be able to get back up and play for your team, and you really aren't allowed to show pain or vulnerability. That's part of the sport.
0: Isn't that terrible to show after taking a hard hit you're not emotionally vulnerable? Isn't that the worst part of the sport?
16: Look, you're better with geography than I am, Brian. Is Detroit in Michigan?
0: Yeah, I'm pretty sure.
16: So they have a NFL fans and college football fans. It is like a religion. Go tell Harold Ford Jr. that you don't like football. He's a Michigan nut. I don't know how these folks, I mean, I do know, because it's a primary, and only like the most motivated voters get out. We'll see how he does against Mike Rogers with his anti-America. Look, baseball is America's pastime, but football is America's religion with a little R.
0: So you know what it's like when you try to get some opposition research on your opponent. El Saeed makes it easy, but it just made it a little harder because he deleted 160 posts. But he also criticized the 4th of July. He said fireworks suck and they're not good for the environment. We shouldn't use them. He also advocated for replacing the Second Amendment. All right, I'm not sure with what.
16: With what? With no self-defense?
0: Yeah. So it's the craziest debate ever. We used to debate Obamacare. How do you save Social Security? Why are we putting so much money into our defense? Those were the old arguments. The Republicans want a strong defense, and Democrats want strong social programs. I mean, these are the old wrestling matches. But those are old school these days.
16: We got to be careful, though, Brian, because we cannot fall into the trap of thinking the Angie Craigs of the world are now moderates, which is what Politico was calling what last year was a progressive. I mean, Bernie Sanders would not even endorse the lady in Wisconsin. So Bernie Sanders, I'm sorry, he's not a moderate Democrat. But Francesca Hong, who gets triggered by Thanksgiving, wait till she finds out there are three NFL games on Thanksgiving. Then she'll really be triggered. She hates Thanksgiving. That's too much even for Bernie Sanders. But he's not moderate. The Democrats that are winning are still not moderate Democrats. They're liberal. They're just not psychotic.
0: Right. And Chuck Schumer went all in for Craig, as well as Hakeem Jeffries and Nancy Pelosi. And she lost by, Craig lost by 10. So that.
16: Well, welcome to the new Democrat Party. It is not an outlier. This is the party.
0: So I want to bring you to South Carolina, Darlene Graham, and it's going to be Darlene Graham and Ralph Norman in a runoff. Here she is yesterday, cut 11.
4: So I've already accomplished more in a few weeks than many do in decades. So I'm very proud of that. So when President Trump and others asked me to run for a full term in the Senate, I prayed hard about it. I knew I could not sit on the sidelines. That's not how Lindsay and I were raised. That's not who I am. I'm a fighter. Here's what South Carolinians should know about me. I'm a conservative Republican. I'm not a career politician.
0: So she does not have the endorsement, unless you know better, of Senator Tim Scott or Governor McMaster. Will they go in for either candidate, Congressman Ralph Norman or Darlene? Do you know?
16: I can't speak for Governor McMaster, for whom I have a tremendous amount of respect. But as you know, Tim Scott is like a brother to me. Tim wanted to wait and watch and bear eyewitness to Darlene Graham. Look, we all love Lindsey, but Darlene is her own person. Lindsey loved foreign travel. Travel for Darlene is going to Walmart and the grocery store. I would bet, if I were a betting man, which I'm not because my mom listens to your show, if I were a betting man, I would bet that Tim Scott will weigh in. And I think he's going to do it based on his eyewitness testimony of what he has seen over the last 3 weeks.
0: What about you?
16: I cannot. My employer, I love working with you. But anyone who watched my eulogy of Lindsey Graham probably can guess where I come down on this.
0: Understood.
16: And I would also add this, Brian. She beat three guys yesterday that have been in politics for a combined half a century. And the guy she's running against has run for, if I'm not good with math, but four different offices, including two this year. And yet he believes in term limits. So I'm having a hard time reconciling all of that. I don't know how you can go from wanting to lead a state to saying I want to be one of 100 people in the U.S. Senate unless you're just looking for a job in politics. But I won't be endorsing because I can't. But Tim Scott, I bet you he really likes his new Senator Graham colleague.
0: That's all right. So we'll look forward to that. He is allowed to endorse a candidate, right?
16: Yes, and he does frequently. Yes, sir.
0: So Trey, tell me about your new book, The Sound of Regret. Where does it come from? Where in your mind triggered this?
16: Real life, brother. I wrote one book in my head, and the publisher said that's three books. So round one was The Color of Death, and that kind of focuses on prosecutors and their relationship with victims, which is unique and lasts a lifetime. This one is same characters, but prosecutors and their relationship with witnesses. And if you want to know what regret sounds like, Brian, it is having to go tell a mom who trusted you with her son that her son was killed because he agreed to be a witness for you. That is the worst day in a prosecutor's life. So is it fiction? Yes. Did I live it? Yes. For nearly two decades.
0: So as you go put this together, was it hard to relive that moment and then try to recall the conversation?
16: Yes, I dedicated the book to the young man who helped me and to his mother, because the relationship between you think about a young man of color trusting you when you say, look, I need you to help me in this case. I need you to be my witness and the cops will take care of you. And then a street preacher a hitman poses as a street preacher and executes you under the guise of taking him for a baptism, Brian, mm-hmm. executes him by a lake. And then I have to go tell Mrs. Sylvain Samuel that you trusted us and we let you down. That is the life of a prosecutor. You have highs, but you have some incredible lows. And I wanted to tell the real story. It's not what's portrayed on television. That's not reality. Reality is giving a young man a choice, be labeled a rat and help me, or go spend the next three decades in prison. Those are your options.
0: Wow. So that book, it's now out, correct?
16: It is out, and pre-orders are, you know, not Brian Kilmeade level of good, but people are really kind, and they seem to like this genre.
0: There you go. The Sound of Regret was the number one. Your last book was number one bestseller on the fiction list, and you look to do that again. I'm sure it will. Trey, before I let you go, and I should really have prepped you for this, but I just wanted to see if you wanted to weigh in and give me an idea of where this social media on trial is heading. You have jury selection today in Oakland in a major federal case. They accuse Meta of deliberately designing Facebook and Instagram to keep users, mostly young people, engaged in scrolling. I look like TikTok and some other social media like Google and YouTube are trying to give out-of-court settlements, but it looks like Meta is not. They can't stop it. So they're writing some huge checks even for them. Where do you think this is heading as they expect to, of course, have Mark Zuckerberg on the stand again as a major witness?
16: I think where it's headed is accountability. The notion that you get immunity even though you have a product that you know is dangerous for people, whether it's cigarettes, whether it's fill in the blank, whether it's a pharmaceutical. Social media for particularly young girls has been incredibly harmful. So our civil justice system compensates people who have been injured. And look, the social media folks need to clean up the way they do things. You cannot target teenagers who, by the way, we don't even let them sign contracts. Most of them can't even drive yet. But yet they can go on these death scrolls and we give immunity to the companies. I don't think so. If you have an inherently dangerous product, you're going to bear responsibility for it. But you get a jury trial. Welcome to America. We're going to give you a jury trial. We'll let you like small government. Let's let 12 people decide.
0: So Meta has already paid $375 million in civil penalties, plus another $567 million for youth mental health treatment and prevention, $942 million combined. And then Google and TikTok and everything else, Snapchat, are writing checks to avoid things like this. I don't know where it ends because Europe is lining up too to sell. Do you, for example, expect, I mean, where does this stop, for example? What stop Mr. and Mrs. Johnson in Iowa from suing or anywhere, someone in Utah and Texas?
16: I think it stops with age limits. I think eventually the social media companies are going to stop making deposits at the bank because they are all billionaires, if not bordering on trillionaires. And I think at some point they're going to say, look, we don't let kids sign contracts. We don't let them marry. We don't let them make major life decisions. We're not going to let them get addicted to something that's going to lead them to have suicidal ideations. So I think the legislature usually lags behind. So the courts, usually that's where the ideas pop up, and then the legislation comes afterwards. Some countries are already banning social media for young kids. Mm-hmm. I mean, if you know it's harmful for them, like cigarettes, I mean, you're gonna let kids go buy cigarettes? You're going to let them buy alcohol? We don't even let them drive. We don't even let them drive a golf cart at my golf course. But yeah, you're going to let them go on a death scroll.
0: All right. It's hell to pay. At least we're sobering up. It took a while, but we're sobering up in society. We're leaving them out of schools. And now we're, you know, hopefully leaving them at home. Trey Gowdy, thanks so much. Pick up his book, pre-order his book, The Sound of Regret. Thanks, Trey.
16: Yes, sir. God bless. Take care.
0: And check out his show on Sunday night. Back in a moment.
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6: The talk show that's getting you talking. You're with Brian Kilmeade.
7: So what was that lady signing? A new law that puts child predators behind bars? A new bill that castrates kidnappers? Legislation that makes lethal injection mandatory for anyone who listens to a Brian Kilmeade audiobook without headphones?
8: So that was Greg Gutfeld, who gave me a heads up on the five that I was in his monologue. And you guys, what do you Google it every day to see if I pop up in the monologue?
9: I feel like the algorithms just feed me this. It was really by chance that I happened to catch it. But yeah, see, you had that tip and you didn't even pass it on.
8: I know, I didn't pass it on. When he said to me, I go, you know what? I'll let that sit. But I guess you guys picked up on it.
9: But to be fair, they then give you a nice full screen of you and with Teddy and Booker T. So it was a nice full screen.
8: That was okay, good. Yeah. And anyway, you could, any, even if it's derogatory.
9: Agreed. So if you get a sudden bump in sales with your old book, you can thank Greg.
8: But you know, if people really want to get under Greg's skin, pre-order Uniting the States, The Six Crucial Moments That Forged the American Miracle.
9: Don't do it for you. Do it to annoy Greg.
8: And do it for America. It's to celebrate America 250. When we come back, I want to find out what the latest move should be in the war in Iran. We're at an interesting place right now. Rebecca Heinrichs all over it, senior fellow at the Hudson Institute. Also, some things are changing in Ukraine. She was just in Ukraine. We're going to share that. And some good news coming from Iraq. Yes, good news in Iraq. I don't normally say that. Don't move. 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
12: Fox News, I'm CJ Papa. Rough night for far-left Democratic Socialist Francesca Hong, who wanted to be on the November ballot for Wisconsin governor despite deleting a post from 2020 proclaiming cancel Thanksgiving.
13: Wisconsin lived up to its reputation of narrow margins. It became pretty clear in the evening that those electability concerns that Hong had been trying to shake had caught up. Milwaukee County Executive David Crowley squeezed by with less than half a percentage point.
12: Fox's Alexandria Hoff in Middleton, Wisconsin. A key reading on inflation.
14: The consumer price index rose 0.1% in July, in line with forecasts. And the 12-month headline inflation rate eased to 3.4% from 3.5% as expected.
12: Fox's Frank Land said the report could help ease worries about future rate hikes from the Federal Reserve. 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
3: 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You and I each will stand before Almighty God alone. We'll have to speak for ourselves, and no one will be there except Jesus on our behalf. And sure, like the woman in the story, we can salt others' curiosity. We can sow the truth in our family. We can raise our children in the church and in the faith. But at some point, they have to come to a place where they hear for themselves and believe.
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6: He's so busy, he'll make your head spin. It's Brian Kilmeade.
7: Iran is going fine. Going just absolutely fine. We totally control the Strait of Hormuz. We have control over it. Nobody else, only us. Our Navy is unbelievable. And things are going great for our country. I don't trust Iran. Why? Are you saying I trust Iran? I'm the last person to trust Iran. They've lied to me constantly. We have total control over the Hormuz Strait right now. They don't have control. We have total control. We own it. And at some point, maybe they'll do something and then they get blown away. But we're in a very good position.
8: But right now, we can't get merchant ships through the strait. So therefore, instead of getting 100 ships through, we're getting maybe 8 to 10. And we're doing it going through the other side of the strait, the Oman side of the strait. While Oman and Iran talk to each other about how they're going to run it. Meanwhile, we'll never sign off on it. While yesterday in the Wall Street Journal, Gulf states came together and said they basically have come to the reality that they believe that they're never going to get back free transit to the Strait of Hormuz. What's the reality? Rebecca Heinrich joins us now, senior fellow at the Hudson Institute. Rebecca, welcome back. President said he owns the strait. We do have a blockade on a blockade, but reality is we're not getting much transit through there.
9: Yeah, so Secretary Wright, Brian, yesterday came out pretty hard on X and other platforms, really trying to get skeptics to understand that though we do not have all of the oil flowing through the strait that we want, we basically have levels that are good enough that's going to keep voters happy. It's going to keep the price of gasoline low enough, you know, to getting through the election. And that gives the administration some confidence to keep the current strategy in place for now. And then that clip you just played of President Trump, where he was saying, like, look, essentially, the Iranians may do something stupid, and then we may, you know, go through the military option. Yeah, that basically that's kind of seems a strategy. We're going to keep doing what we're doing, basically Project Freedom, usher ships through the strait. And then if the Iranians do something really foolish again, you know, striking a U.S. ship or trying to, then the United States may go the route that I think Trump really wants to do, which is a much more significant military operation.
8: I mean, what they would like to do is create as much turbulence as possible leading up to the midterms. They would like to see Donald Trump more than any other president, including Jimmy Carter, really make sure he does not have the same power afterwards, after the midterm elections.
9: Yeah, that's basically the dilemma that we're in. Because the Trump administration's strategy is to manage the problem through the election, the Iranians totally know that. So they're going to make it as painful and embarrassing for President Trump and his team as they possibly can, which is why I think you're seeing a change in the tone of President Trump. You saw Vice President Vance just a few weeks ago saying that he believed that the Iranians wanted a change of course, that they didn't want to pursue the same path they've had for 47 years. I mean, that's absurd. There's no evidence that demonstrates that. We just had another credible assassination attempt or plan on President Trump's life while these negotiations were ongoing. So clearly President Trump is now communicating to the American people he doesn't trust these guys at all.
8: So where do you think the state of the Red Sea is, the other strait, Bab el Mandeb Strait, where the Houthis are beginning to create some turbulence?
9: Yeah, so the Houthis, just to keep in mind, the Houthis are just an Iranian proxy. So whatever the Houthis are doing, it's because they're basically being directed by the IRGC. So when the Houthis are standing down, I suspect that that's due to heavy diplomatic pressure, or they're being paid off by different factions in the region, different Gulf states, not to fire into the strait. If the Houthis are firing into the Red Sea, it means they're being paid by the IRGC and directed. This is why, Brian, any kind of sanctions relief, like that MOU, was a disaster, even though it was short-lived, only lasted 3 weeks. But it gave Iran about $5 billion of sanctions relief that they could use to fund proxy groups like the Houthis. And then this is the result.
8: So six people were killed over there, and the Houthi forces fired missiles at a commercial vessel doing that, the three of which were Pakistanis. How much does this have to do with their problem with Saudi Arabia? And just so happens it's happening at the same time as we have a problem with Iran? Or is it just coordinated?
9: I mean, I think it's coordinated. I mean, the Houthis, I mean, look, this is all give, if you, the big picture is Iran wants to establish hegemony over the region. So over these Sunni states, including Saudi Arabia, which is why Saudi Arabia's passivity is what I would call it now, describe it. I mean, Saudis are the ones that are pressuring President Trump to call off military strikes. They're getting cold feet. In part because they think that the Trump administration isn't going to really do fully what is necessary to degrade the Iranians. And so Iranian proxies vis-a-vis the Houthis continue to give major problems against Saudi Arabia. But the Saudis they're going to keep putting up with these people long term unless the Saudis get some courage to back the United States doing what is necessary to put an end to the Iran regime.
8: So do you think that we should take military action against the Houthis if this continues? Because you can't have two straits shut down.
9: Oh, absolutely. And, you know, and I will say, since I'm just kind of beating up on the Saudis right now and their passivity, the Saudis, to their credit, really are trying to get a coalition together now to prevent the Red Sea from being closed, like the Strait of Hormuz is, because it's much easier to get a coalition now and prevent the strait from being closed than to try to reopen it once you have in mind and all kinds of terrible, nasty things. So the Saudis have at least learned from that. But, you know, the Saudis can't do this without the United States. And again, Brian, remember just earlier on in the Trump administration, President Trump was just really pummeling the Houthis until it was called off. He was convinced by some people around him to stop hitting the Houthis. I think that was a mistake. I mean, you got to really degrade these guys as much as we possibly can.
8: I know. Now, in Iraq, some good news. Observers have seen indications suggesting the Iraqi federal government is beginning to crack down on the Iranian-backed militias in Iraq that we seem to have gotten through to this new prime minister. I don't know what kind of firepower he has and how much is in country, but do you expect something substantially to change?
9: So this seems like a quiet Rubio success. So it seems to me that, Marco Rubio is kind of the fixer when things aren't going well. We find out that there's these diplomatic breakthroughs that happen. And that, to me, looks like that's what this was. I mean, if you can get the Iraqi government to essentially push out or crack down on Iranian influence in the region, I mean, that's one of the unintended consequences of President George W. Bush's deposing Saddam Hussein, is that you had the Iranians try to pull Iraq into their orbit because you didn't have a country opposing Iran. So if President Trump, vis-a-vis Marco Rubio, can get a pro-U.S. government in Iraq that's strong enough and has the guts to push the Iranians out, you basically redeem the bad outcome of the Iraq war, which would be an incredible thing for President Trump to achieve.
8: Remember, when Barack Obama took over, there was quietness in Iraq. They actually had an election and the opponent won. And it was Barack Obama who said, I'd rather leave al-Maliki in there instead of Alawi, even though he lost the election. And he stayed in there and we pulled all our troops out and our result was ISIS. So we made a series of calamitous decisions there and let politics skirt its way in. So I'll see where it happens. I have a prediction, Rebecca. Can I bounce it off you?
9: Yeah.
8: I think the Iranians hit one of our ships, they hit one of our bases, and we're going to be forced into action. There's a belief out there, and the president hasn't pushed back hard enough. We don't have the munitions to go forward. We don't have all that we want, but we got plenty to go forward to go and finish them off, at least finish off the 20%+ of the targets we left off Epic Fury.
9: Can I say something on the munitions piece, Brian? We have time for that?
8: Yeah.
9: So, on munitions, I've been talking to some people who know exactly what we have, and I just want to agree with you completely. So basically, for our listeners, what we don't have enough of that we want is the longer range exquisite strike systems like Tomahawk, which you really need whenever the country that you're hitting has robust air defenses. And so we used a lot of those munitions at the beginning of the war. But once we destroyed their defenses, we can now have gravity bombs, those bombs that are much easier to get closer to the target and drop. And we've got plentiful of those kinds of munitions. The other kind that we don't have much of that we want more of is missile defenses interceptors. But let me say that I have heard that part of the problem there is when we stop and start these military operations, that's not what Cooper wants to do. Cooper, I mean, I would suspect he would want a sustained military operation because you want to suppress anything the adversary can retaliate against. If you have stop and start, they can regroup and have more munitions so that you have to expend more interceptors. So even that problem, I think, can be mitigated. And then, I keep seeing Hegseth put out more press releases that we're getting more contracts signed so the other defense companies can get cranking and make a lot more of these munitions that we need.
8: I hear you. And lastly, Russia, is using drones to probe air defenses on all of Europe, especially focused on Germany. How could a country struggling against Ukraine want to expand a war? Real quick.
9: I mean, what Russia's trying to do, anytime Ukraine does really well, Russia tries to scare NATO so that it stops supporting Ukraine. So the best thing we can do is just steady course, continue to support Ukraine.
8: Even though they're adding, I think, 50,000 North Korean troops, is crazy.
9: Adversaries are collaborating.
8: Rebecca Heinrichs, thanks so much. Always appreciate it.
9: Thanks, Brian.
8: And always great. Meanwhile, Stuart Varney's next to do a simulcast and then squeeze in some calls. So glad you're there.
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1: Yeah, I went a little long with Karl Rove, but I just got him going. I probably next time I should mental note, don't even do the big three when I have him on, because I have so much more to talk to him about. But it is crazy. Read his Wall Street Journal column, because just there are buzzwords. Frank Luntz, this is Luntz, another expert. There's certain words, we know what you mean, just don't use them. Like, for example, Frank Luntz told me that the socialist thing, he says, in terms of a socialist word, it seems kind of a fun word. Socialist, hey, society, help people in society. It's not abrupt. If you use the word capitalist, you would think, of course, it's the opposite of socialist. True. But capitalist, you think about greedy bankers. He said the word you use is free, free enterprise, free to pursue your goals, whatever they are. Free enterprise against socialism. Socialism, you try to say the limiting nature of socialism, and you bringing up the things in society that have not worked. So there's certain things. So Karl Rove says, don't say communist. That's interesting, because communist is a little severe, but what they're saying essentially, ultimately, is communism. What they're leaving out, it always leads to brutality, because when people go for freedom, the people in charge clamp down.
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4: News. I'm Gianna Gelosi. David Crowley eking out a narrow victory in last night's Democratic primary for Wisconsin governor.
5: Today, I stand before you filled with gratitude, with humility, and hope as I formally accept the Democratic nomination to be the next governor of the great state of Wisconsin.
4: The result defied polls that showed Democratic Socialist Francesca Hong with a commanding double-digit lead. Over in South Carolina, late Senator Lindsey Graham's sister, Darlene, headed to an August 25th runoff to fill his seat.
6: She'll be facing off against Congressman Ralph Norman of Rock Hill. He's been serving in Congress since 2017. Senator Graham is working with the same staff Lindsey Graham had to get out the vote, and she told reporters last night the last few weeks have been a whirlwind.
4: That is Fox's Mark Meredith reporting. 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
10: Lower Cape Fear Life Care and Palliative Care would like to take a moment to pass along a few things every family should know. Hospice is not just for the final days. In fact, many families receive care for weeks, even months, helping to gain comfort, get support, and have peace of mind along the way. You don't have to make these decisions alone.

0: intentionally skew the poll in favor of one candidate over the other in this case. So I think it was just an error. But a lot of the polling right now that shows things that I don't like, this is the good news part of this, everybody. This is the part that should stiffen our spines and our resolve and get us fired up and get us out there and voting, not just in the primary, but also in the general election this fall. I do not believe James Tallarico is actually going to be able to win in Texas. I don't care what the polls say. I do not believe it. I do not think we're going to lose a Senate seat there. I do not think that the other polls that are a bit of a shock right now to people are going to end up being accurate either. And the future is not set. So we have a lot of work to do. And we'll take your calls. 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
3: Fox News, I'm CJ Papa. Changing ownership for one of the marquee franchises in the National Basketball Association, Bob Iger and Josh Kushner, are ready to buy the Lakers.
4: The record-breaking price of more than $12 billion means the Lakers will have their third ownership group since last year. Mark Walter bought a controlling interest from the Buss family last year for $10 billion.
3: Fox's Jay Berman reporting. Establishment Democrat David Crowley defeats left-wing Democratic Socialist Francesca Hung in the primary for Wisconsin governor. He spoke earlier.
5: It's not about the establishment versus progressives. It's about building something bigger than any one campaign. It's about building a movement, y'all.
3: Crowley takes on the Republican Congressman Tom Tiffany, backed by President Trump, in the governor's race. 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
6: Somehow it always comes back to Landman. 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

0: not a good person. 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
4: News, I'm Gianna Gelosi. President Trump posting to Truth Social that the U.S. has total control over the Strait of Hormuz, but talks appear to have stalled.
5: We do know the head of Iran's Supreme National Security Council said Tuesday the Strait would not reopen until the United States meets all Iranian conditions. This includes unfreezing assets, giving compensation, and ending the war. Yesterday, U.S. forces disabled a Panama-flagged vessel that ignored warnings in the Gulf of Oman about the ongoing U.S. naval blockade.
4: Fox's Trey Yang's accused killer Luigi Mangione has a last-minute federal hearing coming up, triggering speculation about a plea deal a month out from his state trial.
6: But if his federal case were to be resolved with a guilty plea, legal experts say his attorneys could renew an effort to get some or potentially all of the state case thrown out.
4: It's Fox's C.B. Cotton. 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
7: Somehow it always comes back to land, man. 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
4: News. I'm John Zossier. Milwaukee County Executive David Crowley edging out Wisconsin State Assemblymember Francesca Hong in the state's Democratic primary for governor.
5: Today, I stand before you filled with gratitude, with humility, and hope as I formally accept the Democratic nomination to be the next governor of the great state of Wisconsin.
4: Crowley will face Republican Congressman Tom Tiffany in the November general election. The Justice Department says it is charging almost a dozen people for allegedly organizing more than 1,000 fake marriages, mostly to help Chinese nationals gain American citizenship. Here's Attorney General Todd Blanche.
6: Gaining American citizenship and legal status to reside in this great nation is a sacred privilege, and we will ensure it is always done in accordance with the law protecting our communities and national security.
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8: This is how the New Testament speaks of what Jesus did. 1 Corinthians 15:3, he died for our sins according to the scriptures. Romans 4:25, he was delivered up for our transgressions. In Galatians 3:13, he became a curse for us. 1 John 2:2, he became the propitiation of our sins. In 1 John 4:10, he became the atoning sacrifice for our sins. And probably the best summary that could be found is 2 Corinthians 5:21, which says, God made him who knew no sin, meaning Jesus, God made him who knew no sin to become sin so that we might become the righteousness of God in him.
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10: Somehow it always comes back to Landman. 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
8: Welcome back into Clay and Buck. We're joined now by former Green Beret and current Lieutenant Governor and gubernatorial candidate in Florida, Jay Collins. Lieutenant Governor, appreciate you making the time for us, sir. Thank you for calling in.
9: Hey, good to be on, Buck. Thanks for having me.
8: You know, we were taking a moment yesterday, and you are obviously a senior member of the administration where this is occurring here in Florida, taking a moment to just be grateful for the work done to bring Florida's violent crime rate, homicide rate, down to a 50-year low. So well done on that, sir. And how has it gotten to this point? Could you just take us through some of the process of how do you make a state with as large, 21, 22 million people, population, some major cities, and yet things are going in exactly the right direction, 50-year low here in violent crime? How do you get there?
9: Well, look, we're a city of nearly 23.5 million people. It's incredible. We've had 800 to 1,200 people a day moving here. But, the solution is often very simple. It turns out that holding people accountable and being tough on crime is exactly the right thing to do. We make sure that our men and women in law enforcement have the time, tools, and training necessary to complete their mission, but more importantly, get back home to their families safe and sound. You know, when communities feel safe, they build great families. Great families build a great community. It grows your economy, and it just keeps spiraling forward. There's hope and opportunity here. It's a beautiful state, great beaches, great farmland, great everything, and there's a lot going right here in the Sunshine State of Florida. But being tough on crime is exactly why we do it. It makes sense. It works. And the results, well, they kind of speak for themselves, I guess.
8: Well, yeah. And you mentioned the amount of people. By the way, I'm one of them. So thank you, Lieutenant Governor. Moving to Florida.
9: Yes, sir.
8: I moved to Florida now 4 years ago. Absolutely love it, and encourage anybody who feels like the governance in their home state leaves a lot to be desired, which certainly along the coast and along some other places is increasingly the case. Speaking about how things are going with a lot of people moving here, something that gets much attention is how the insurance market is going to get balanced out here, because there are two big problems I see with things going right now in Florida, Lieutenant Governor. One is the price of housing, which I know that's a supply and demand issue, but there are a lot of constraints on supply because of regulation and things that are making that harder. But then also the insurance cost here, which is a heavily regulated market. How do we get that so that it's more under control and more aligned with letting people pay their bills while also being covered when we could have a major weather event?
9: Well, I'll tell you what, you're walking around one of my secret love languages here, which is deregulation, right? I think it's always important to say a few things up front and clear. Our freedoms come from God. They're upheld by our Constitution. It's not the government's money. It's the people's money. And less government actually works better. When you deregulate, you get the government out of the process, things work well. But when we talk about insurance, look, we are this state. We are smack dab in the middle of hurricane territory, and they're going to keep coming. If I could put a wall out there and stop hurricanes, we would, believe me. And there are people trying to experiment and create ways to do that. Until that happens, we've got to make sure of a few things. One, programs like My Safe Florida Home, My Safe Florida Condo, we see an average of $800 to $1,200 drop every time somebody uses that. That makes sure that, so we have to make sure that's funded, available, and ready to use for the people of Florida. We have to make sure that we continue to invest dollars in resiliency, making the grid stronger so it costs less money to fix it post-storm. Two things that we do and we can do, and we need to work on even more, that we probably don't talk enough about are impact fees, which are the economic junk drawer. It's taxed by any name. If they can't put a fee anywhere else, they call it an impact fee. And then permitting is a problem. There are parts of our state where they are a half inch away, it feels like, from using a rock and a chisel to pass their permits. It's got to move faster. It's got to have a shot clock, and it has to move at the speed of people's lives. It's very dangerous. When a permit moves slow like this, we know that it drives up the cost of a build or a rebuild by 10 to 30% because of the carrying cost. That's very dangerous when you talk about the FEMA 50% rule, which is, of course, when the damage gets over 50%, the home comes down. It's got to be restarted and rebuilt completely. That adds cost, that adds volume, and it slows the system down. So we've got to improve that. There's some more work we can do in tort reform. And then last but not least, insurance clarity and transparency. We absolutely have to be clear, transparent, so the rates you're quoted is the rate you get, and then hold people accountable from there.
8: So you are running as running for governor in Florida, my home state here, and I certainly know that the early voting has begun, but the primary is coming up here on August 18th officially. And you're running as a DeSantis ally, obviously your lieutenant governor to Governor DeSantis. You've got an impressive military background. We thank you for your service. You've got a great legislative record. How do you differentiate yourself from, according to the polls, the front runner right now, Byron Donalds, who does have President Trump's endorsement? What are the differences between you two that people should know as they're going to cast their ballot coming up here, or if they've already, you know, about to cast their ballot if they go early voting?
9: Yeah, look, that's a great question. And let me give you a very clear response on that. Look, first and foremost, who you are matters when no cameras are on. The ethics and your compass, your moral compass, where I come from, those are everything. So when I hear people talk about, you got to know the difference between unethical and illegal. Look, both of those are unacceptable. And somebody who wants to be the next governor of Florida, that's not something to chew on. Not now, not ever. Two, you want somebody, if you're going to give them a job of governor for the free state of Florida, who has competency and has shown success at the job they were in. I passed 55 bills in 3 years as a state senator. I've been one of the most active lieutenant governors in our state's history, and it's now a position that people are taking seriously, talking about, and it's going to move forward with no responsibility and weight. I also qualified as a Green Beret not once, but twice, the second one after losing my leg. Three, I would ask you to think about, where do they go when times are hard? When a hurricane hits, do they run to the television? Do they want to go get on a mic and they want to get out there and get on an interview? Do they run to Twitter? Or do they run to the people? We've seen Governor DeSantis lead from the front. Executive energy matters. I'm a warrior, not a career politician. I run to the sound of the problem. I get on the ground where the people are. Like last June, when I flew over to the Middle East, and I personally brought home over 2,300 American citizens who are trapped between Iran and Israel and the ballistic missiles flying around, fearful that they were never going to get home. Leadership happens on the ground where people's lives matter. And the last thing I'll tell you is this. That moral compass is incredibly important. You start with it, you finish with it. But I want you to know where my moral compass got true. It wasn't in politics. It doesn't point towards me. It points towards our people. My moral compass was true when I talked to moms, wives, children, because they lost their dad, their husband, or their son, giving that last full measure of devotion over and over and over again. I'll tell you what, under my watch, we will be a people, a state, and a nation worthy of the sacrifice that made this the greatest nation in the history of our planet. And we live in the greatest state in that greatest nation. Under my watch, we're going to keep it that way, sir.
8: Jay, appreciate your service. We thank you for your service in the military as a Green Beret and also as Lieutenant Governor of Florida. It has been great, and it is a great state. And we just want to wish you best of luck in the governor's matchup here. Where should people go if they want to learn more, if they want to help out?
9: Well, I'll tell you, you can go to J-A-Y-F-O-R Florida. That's J4Florida.com. That's our website. You can follow me on all of the typical social media platforms at JCollinsFL. I'm going to leave you with this. I'm a kid from a broken home. I grew up on welfare, adopted, born to a broken family. And in this state and in this country, someone like me can rise to the position of being the lieutenant governor running for the next governor of Florida. The American dream is alive and well, and we're never going to stop. We're going to fight relentlessly to make sure if I can do it, anybody can do it. I appreciate the time, Bob.
8: Appreciate you, Jay. Good luck to you. We'll talk to you soon.
9: All right, God bless.
8: Thank you. Born on America's darkest day of September 11th, the Tunnel to Towers Foundation has been helping America's heroes ever since. Heroes like United States Army Sergeant Mario Nelson. Sergeant Nelson served in the National Guard and volunteered at Ground Zero after the 9/11 attacks. Later, Mario enlisted full-time in the Army and was deployed to Iraq. Mario made the ultimate sacrifice when he was killed by a rocket-propelled grenade. 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
8: So I gotta check this out, guys. Where was the viral video? Was this new? the viral video of the woman who was called by her husband, like, as the ceremony, I guess it is her husband because they finished the ceremony, husband's last name, and she corrected the officiant that she was keeping her own last name. Is this, see, these are the things. Some of these things go viral, and they're actually old clips that get resurfaced. Was this new? Check this one out for me, guys. But it's not really worth playing the audio because, you know, you really need to see the video to understand the full context. But it's the I now pronounce you man and wife phase with the officiant, and there's a guy and a girl who are, yeah, here you, yeah, Michael Knowles shared this out on X. I'm seeing this. He shared a quote from Proverbs 19:13. A quarrelsome wife is like the constant dripping of a leaky roof. I would say a quarrelsome anyone, you do not want to go through life being a quarrelsome person. I think one of the biggest mistakes that I have seen in relationships, whether professional or personal with people over my 40, I forget how old I am sometimes, 44 years, is people who don't know what to let go and what to make an issue of. To be quarrelsome, essentially. You know, let the little things go. It's so important to separate the important from the unimportant. Now, I don't think that taking the last name of your husband is unimportant, by the way. I'm generally going to tell you, I think that as the two bodies become one in marriage and the souls merge and the family is created, I think that tradition exists for good reason. And I think that this guy, as many have pointed out, this guy is, he's going to have a tough one. He's going to have a tough one, I think, with the wife. Correct. But this is also a perfect example. The officiant here making the mistake, why correct him in real time? Do you know what I'm saying? When do you let something go and when do you make a thing of it? Something else that I've learned in life. This is different if you're a parent and you're correcting a child. But correcting people, very often not worth it. Now, that's different on radio. I'm in a role here where I have a professional responsibility to be correct about things. And of course, Clay and I hate being wrong. We hate it. It's one of the things that we share. We have our likes and dislikes that are different, but we'd share the hatred of being factually in error. So we always try to avoid that. And so even when you are nitpicking a little bit and you tell us this or that fact needs to be changed, if we're wrong, we always want to correct it right away. But I will tell you that correcting people, be careful with that one. Because it doesn't matter if you're right or wrong, do you need to correct them? On a minor thing, this is what I mean by separating important from unimportant. It is I can't escape the word, one of the most important life skills you can have. Knowing when to make a thing of it and when to let it go. So critical. You know, I mean, I can't even tell you how many times I've been on TV and this is like a minor thing, and it just goes to my business. How many times somebody introduces me as a former CIA agent? Now I will tell you, so you know, of course, you never say CIA agent. It's a former CIA officer, or you could say CIA analyst, which is a subheading, if you will, under officer. I was a CIA analyst, but I don't correct people usually. If they say it in real time, because, you know, it just makes it awkward. I have experienced so many times people, because I'll tell you this too. I've seen people correct someone and then they find out that they're wrong. Oh, that's not good. Usually let it go. Because one thing also that nobody ever likes to feel dumb. And no matter what somebody says, if you make them feel dumb in a social setting, in your day-to-day life, they will remember it and they do not like it. So that's just, I'm taking all this from this officiant being corrected by the woman in real time at this wedding ceremony. I also will tell you, you know, Ann Coulter was with us, and I always enjoy talking to Ann. And she says about the wedding thing. I do think that weddings have gotten completely out of control. And all these people are like, hey, come to my wedding. That's going to be in an island in like the middle of the Indian Ocean. That's going to take you 26 hours of travel to get to. And you're going to stay in this resort that's going to be super expensive. And we have like 3 days of activities planned. You know, You know what I'm saying? It's a lot. I'm happy always to send the gift because I view the I probably should admit this. I view the gift as my payment to get out of having to go. So I loved it. You know, what is it? Okay? I talked to have this conversation with my wife. What do we have to pay so I feel okay not going to the wedding? I'm going to tell you, I think I bought I'm not going to tell you how expensive it was. I bought an ashtray that there's no reason for an ashtray to be this expensive. That I will tell you. First of all, the person doesn't even smoke, but you know, it's like a decorative ashtray from the registry. Worth it. Worth it. The crazy amount of money for an ashtray. And I still was like, you know what? I don't have to go and say, it's obvious. And you always know as well. You know, if you're a person who should go and then you go immediate family, you go, you know, best friend your whole life, you go, you're going to be in the wedding party or you're asked to be in the wedding party, you go. Like there are those clear rules, I think, for everybody. Or, you know, ideas that people have in their minds. But this thing of like the bridezillas and they're freaking out and they got to do this and that and the toast and the whole thing and the wedding planner and guys, gals, I'm telling you, it's not worth it. But yeah, I do think that taking your husband's last name is a very good thing. And even if a woman is going to say, well, that feels unequal and women are equal in the law and equal in the workplace and all this stuff, you're putting your husband in a really weird position because a lot of other guys are going to go, really? You're creating problems. And like I said, big thing, little thing. What do you let go? What do you make an issue of? It is this is true in marriages that I've observed, including my own, knowing to just let things roll, let things slide, and letting as much slide as you can for the sake of peace and a friction or a low friction relationship is a life hack. It is going to make everything better. Let the little things go. Don't correct the officiant in real time. If you need to afterwards, you can say, hey, but why? Who cares? Just take. Don't ruin the moment because you say it's not like he's making a big difference by whether he says it right or wrong. So that's my little talk on that for today. Clay will be back tomorrow, so that means there'll be a lot of WNBA talk. Get ready for it. We're going to dive into it together. I kind of feel like I want to declare for the WNBA draft. You may mock me, but I used to be a pretty decent shooting guard in the eighth grade. I think I could make a go of it.
7: 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Clay Travis and Buck Sexton.
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26: Decoy details on Lisa Brady, Fox News, as we learn more about who was on an Air Force One jet that did not carry the president because of security concerns.
27: A senior administration official tells Fox when a decoy Air Force One flew from Turkey to the UK last month, Secretary of State Marco Rubio and Treasury Secretary Scott Bessent were on board, along with other administration officials and members of the press corps. The cabinet secretaries were aware President Trump was not on board. President Trump secretly flew on another aircraft with Secretary Pete Hegseth. The covert operation came amid a threat from Iran, according to a report this week in the Washington Post. Fox is also told the decoy plane was flanked by fighter jets. Reporters on board were told to keep their window shades down during the flight.
26: Fox's Jared Halpern at the White House. A crackdown on sham marriages. The new U.S. Attorney General announcing one of the largest marriage fraud prosecutions in U.S. history.
28: The indictment has charged 11 people with overseeing more than 1,000 sham marriages between Chinese nationals and U.S. citizens. U.S. Attorney General Todd Blanche said facilitators of these marriages were naturalized U.S. citizens from China, including one green card holder.
29: The facilitators used social media and other forms of advertising to market fraudulent immigration services to foreign nationals, primarily from China, and Chinese nationals would pay these facilitators as much as $100,000 for assistance in obtaining a marriage.
28: They would then apply for fraudulent green cards. The U.S. citizens participating in this scheme would then get paid as much as $30,000.
26: Fox's Jessica Rosenthal. Just getting word, a former official with the Southern Poverty Law Center is due in court in California, charged as part of the Justice Department's broader criminal case against the civil rights group. Their former chief financial officer now facing several conspiracy counts. 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
33: 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Otherwise, traffic's free and clear.
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0: Somehow it always comes back to Landman. 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
3: News. I'm John Zossier. Milwaukee County Executive David Crowley edging out Wisconsin State Assembly member Francesca Hong in the state's Democratic primary for governor.
4: Today, I stand before you filled with gratitude, with humility, and hope as I formally accept the Democratic nomination to be the next governor of the great state of Wisconsin.
3: Crowley will face Republican Congressman Tom Tiffany in the November general election. The Justice Department says it is charging almost a dozen people for allegedly organizing more than 1,000 fake marriages, mostly to help Chinese nationals gain American citizenship. Here's Attorney General Todd Blanche.
5: Gaining American citizenship and legal status to reside in this great nation is a sacred privilege, and we will ensure it is always done in accordance with the law protecting our communities and national security.
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1: Fox News, I'm John Saucier. President Trump announcing this week the fate of the Anti-Weaponization Fund would be left to Attorney General Todd Blanche. Blanche reinforcing that fund is dead.
2: I'm not sure how I can further say that the Anti-Weaponization Fund doesn't exist.
1: The controversial fund would have compensated those who felt they were unfairly targeted by federal authorities. It drew bipartisan outrage over the potential to give payouts to those charged in the January 6 riots. Former NFL reporter Michelle Tafoya dominates a Republican primary race for Senate in Minnesota. She'll face off against progressive Democrat Lieutenant Governor Peggy Flanagan. Here's Tafoya on Fox.
3: We've had a crisis of leadership under Tim Walz and Peggy Flanagan, and now it's time for Minnesotans to stand up and say, you know what? We're not going to reward this kind of failure with a promotion to the U.S. Senate.
1: In her victory speech, Flanagan says ICE needs to be, quote, ripped apart. 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
1: All right, 25 now till the top of the hour. 800-941-SHAWN if you want to be a part of the program. All right, our friends at Sig Sauer, great company. 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Right now, when you buy the number one concealed carry pistol in the country, you will get that for free. All right. Now, look, it's summertime. You're outdoors more. Greater chance that you might run into somebody that does not have great intentions. God forbid. You don't want to be a victim. Anyway, all Sig Sauer made in America. All of them. Half the labor force is retired military. Now, Sig Sauer is our proud partner with the U.S. military. Sig Sauer is the official sidearm of all branches of the U.S. military. I personally have the M17 pistol, the same one carried by our brave men and women that defend freedom all around the world. Now, the P365 is the number one concealed carry pistol in the country today. We are a Sig Sauer family on the Sean Hannity Show. I have a ton. Sweet Baby has a ton. And Linda has something known as the P365 Rose Special Edition. You want to explain what the Rose Special Edition is? I never inquired about, can I have the Rose Special Edition, please?
2: 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This Rose Special Edition, I was just talking to leadership over at Sig Sauer yesterday. They have a whole Facebook group. They have Rose Retreats. 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Like, it is beyond, man. 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
1: 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All right. You've been very patient. Let's get to our busy, busy telephones, shall we? Let us say hi to Susan in Texas. Susan, hi. How are you? Glad you called.
3: Hi, I'm fine.
1: Glad you called. What's on your mind today?
3: Well, I was listening to you yesterday, and you were talking about the governor wannabe in Wisconsin, and I thought that since Thanksgiving is her favorite holiday, that we should send her some turkeys.
1: You mean like a consolation prize?
3: Yeah. And make her...
1: Because she lost. Okay, what's the consolation prize?
3: Turkeys.
1: You want me to send her turkey? Send her a turkey to cook. She claims to be a good cook. I'm sorry, but my master built Butterball turkey fryer will beat anything she can even dream of cooking in terms of a turkey. Nobody beats my turkey. My turkey is the best, the juiciest, the most delicious. And I've got a special recipe that I use. You know, imagine, you know how like you baste the turkey and it's like the dumbest thing in the world because you put the liquid on top of the turkey that's in the oven and it just rolls off it like water off a duck's back, right? You know what I'm talking about?
3: Yes.
1: And the beauty is when you have the master-built Butterball turkey fryer, you know, you inject it, the internal, you inject it, and I'm not going to give away my secret sauce because it makes it taste. Every bite of that turkey is so juicy. You don't even need gravy. Let's put it that way. You know, the reason most people pour a ton of gravy on turkey is because when it comes out of the oven, basting or no basting, it's dry. And it's like, ugh. I don't like dry meat. You know, one of the keys to cooking good ribs and cooking good steaks and cooking, you know, great pork chops or whatever you happen to be cooking is moisture. I get my moisture, for example, when I do everyday cooking, steaks or pork chops or pork ribs or even a hamburger. You spray it with a lot of avocado oil or olive oil. Just spray it. All right, Susan, we appreciate you. God bless Texas. Rick in Rochester, New York. Rick, how are you? Glad you call.
4: Hi, Sean. Hey, thanks for taking the call. A longtime listener. And I don't know if you realize how much you helped save some of us New Yorkers with what's going on in New York City. And then in Albany, you help us get through some of the days from the real upstate area in Rochester. Anyways, I was calling to just some of the stuff about protecting our athletes, you know, what we're seeing in the WNBA and these wicked, vicious hits. It reminded me, my son played football at Dartmouth College when Buddy Tevens was the coach. God rest his soul. He died tragically a couple years ago in a bike accident. But it got so bad, he realized so many of his players were getting concussive injuries. He testified in front of Congress. He changed all the rules throughout the Ivy League where they finally adopted his beliefs that, no, we're not going to hit all at all during the week and save it just for the weekends in hopes to reduce the number of injuries. I don't know if a lot of our country is aware, but I think this coming year, the NCAA is going to be starting women's flag football as an actual sport. And right now throughout the country, there's young girls teams, elementary school through high school, that are forming flag football teams. If they don't control even the flag football settings where they allow people to get whacked across the neck and the head and driven to the ground, those are the things that our kids are going to get seriously injured. And I think Buddy Tevens said it well one time when he was coaching and came out. He spoke to Congress. He said, look, I love the game, but I love my players more. And I think we're at that crossroads with what we're seeing on the internet and the TV with the WNBA and some of these other major. This weekend, a lot of people don't know, in Dusseldorf, Germany, the flag football competitions, men's and women's international competitions, and the top several teams make it to the 2028 Olympics. So there you have, again, a higher level of sports for, say, our female competitors. And to see this type of violence going on, even in within a basketball setting, it's not gladiators. You know, it's the control needs to be there. And so anyways, I just wanted to pass that along. And again, thanks for what you do.
1: All right, I appreciate it, man. Thank you, and good luck in Rochester. I mean, I'm praying for New York that you elect Bruce Blakeman. He'll do a great job for upstate, especially with liquefied natural gas. It's the single easiest solution to get New York out of the financial mess it's in and to lower taxes and to really get things back together. You know, Linda, we've talked a lot about this WNBA thing, that clothesline foul against Sophie Cunningham. It was awful. By this girl, Carrington. But what was worse is, to me, the coach of the Indiana Fever. Let's go. The coach, well, you're not going to get a free layup if you're playing Miss Carrington. And, you know, I thought they made the right call. She didn't defend Sophie. Now she's saying, you know, to her critics to go to hell. Listen.
0: We are united. We are connected. We will not be divided. Every day these women put their on the line every day. When they go low, we go high. Love will win. Grace will win. Humility will win. And kindness will win. I stand by them. I will always stand by them. Everybody else can go to hell.
1: Everybody else can go to hell. So the only reason I think, this is my belief and my interpretation, she's doing this is because she was criticized and people want her out as the coach for not standing up for a player. Linda, you agree with me on this? Even though you're not a sports person, maybe Ethan should weigh in.
2: Well, this isn't sports, it's politics, but by all means, have everybody else weigh in. That's fine with me.
1: No. Well, do you have any thoughts? New York thoughts?
2: I have a lot of thoughts, but unfortunately, the one thing that this doesn't have anything to do with is sports. This entire episode is not about sports. It's about politics. You know, if they keep saying the WNBA will not be used as a pawn in the political game. What they don't realize is they walked into the political game the second that they allowed men pretending to be women to play against biological women. It's wrong and it's dangerous. Now they're having a hard time dealing with these women who are attacking Caitlin Clark and Sophie Cunningham. There's clearly a race issue. There's clearly a tension on the court. They are being completely and totally isolated and attacked on the regular. And people like Katie will tell me, oh, well, it's a very, you know, aggressive sport. The WNBA is definitely more aggressive and so on and so forth. I'm like, oh, I hear you. Okay, fine. But this isn't aggressive. This is targeting. This isn't everybody hitting everybody. This is going after somebody because you don't like what they say, what they stand for, or what they look like on the court. Period. End of sentence.
1: Yeah. Anyone have any different thought than that, Ethan?
5: I think, honestly, Linda and you are two of the two people that can speak to this because you both have daughters that are playing sports. And no matter what the sport is, this affects them. This is going to affect Linda's daughter. This is going to affect your daughter because both of them play sports. And it's their safety that matters most. It's not the game. It's the safety.
1: That's a big safety issue. All right, to our busy phones. Mary, Nevada, next, Sean Hannity Show. What's up, Mary? What's going on out there?
6: Hi, thanks for taking my call. Actually, I just wanted to call to say that I caught the Oliver Larkin interview the other night.
1: Yes, ma'am.
6: You presented a master class. It was awesome. You did not let up, and I was so proud of you. And I have to say, you and Donald Trump are always right. And I never waver in my support for either one of you. And you just made me proud. Just so proud.
1: You know, I've been doing a lot more with these DSA candidates just to expose them. I mean, the fact that, you know, I finished the radio interview at Larkin. I seem like a nice guy. I don't have anything against him. I just think his positions are insane. But. You know, when I finish with, so you believe in to each according to their need and from each according to their ability. Yeah, I agree with that. And I'm like, you know who said that first? And he goes, I don't. But I'm sure you're going to tell me. I said, yeah, that would be Karl Marx. They're Marxists.
6: Silent after that. He said nothing.
1: What do you say to that? I mean, it's kind of a checkmate moment in my mind.
6: I thought it was great. And he could not defend his position at all. And I loved how much of $100,000 should you be able to keep? And he just could not put in.
1: They don't want to, because the answer is as much as they can, all of it, if they possibly could. That's why they don't want to answer it. Why is AOC saying, oh, no, defund the police, this and that? Oh, that was all woke 1.0. We don't really believe that, because their internal polling is showing it's killing them in terms of the upcoming midterms. That's the only reason they're changing. The only one.
6: It's obvious.
1: No other reason.
6: No.
1: God bless you, Mary. Where do you live out west?
6: Sparks, Nevada.
1: Oh, I've been there. I know where that is.
6: Really?
1: All right.
6: It's just a little community.
1: Oh, well, God bless you. And God bless everyone there. It's nice out there. It's a whole different terrain than what I'm used to. I like water. So that's why I'm in the perfect state for me. All right, quick break. Right back to our busy phones. Our toll-free number is 800-941-SHAWN if you want to be a part of the program.
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1: All right, let's get back to our phones. Our number's toll free. It's 800-941-SHAWN if you want to join us. Let us say hello to Doug in Texas. God bless Texas. Doug, what's happening?
20: Hi, Sean. How are you?
1: I'm good. How are you? You don't sound like you're from Texas, dude. You sound like you're from New York.
20: I am from New York, and I was going to say to Linda, don't ever lose that accent. It's awesome. I'm never going to lose my accent. So
1: everywhere you go in Texas, let me guess, where in New York are you from? How many people ask you that?
20: I get busted all the time.
1: That's funny. All right, you have about a minute. I won't take any more of your time. What's on your mind?
20: Yeah, and I'm going to move fast because I really want to get this in here, and I really would love to hear your opinion. The first thing is, one, you and I are classmates from an old alumni, and I'm not going to mention, but I will say, because of that, you notice how...
1: Was it grammar school, high school, or college?
20: Well, grammar school.
1: What? I don't mind saying it. We went to Sacred Heart in Hempstead, Long Island. Were you older than me, younger than me?
20: Older. I was in your sister's class.
1: Oh, wow. I know that class really well. I'm gonna tell my sister you called.
20: So my point is, with this, is that when you think about it, the discipline that we learned in that school, how many successful people came out, including yourself, and I like to think of myself, and I think that's what kids are missing today. But the meat of my call here is, though, I went to St. John's University. I'm a retired New York fireman. During my off shifts, I went to St. John's University, got my undergraduate, and got my Juris Doctorate. In both cases, I took an oath to uphold the Constitution of the United States. When you went to court, you take an oath. And if you violated that oath, you were punished. So if you were in the fire department, you violated your oath. You either were dismissed or you were punished. If you took an oath of office as a lawyer, you were either sanctioned or admonished, or you were even disbarred. And if you go to court and you take an oath, you could either go to jail or even worse. So if these guys who are running on this socialist platform are taking an oath, and they're clearly violating because they're not upholding, they're dismantling, how is it that it's not easier to get these guys out of office? Like to start in.
1: Well, let me say this only because of the constraints of time, and I can't wait to write my sister and tell her that you called. I'm sure she knows who you are.
20: I'm sure.
1: And I'm just going to say this. Here's my prediction. The DSA platform, everything that I list every day, is going to be at some point taken down. I will come on this program and say, I told you. They're going to take it down, not because they don't believe it, because they're hiding who they are. And it's not going to work for them electorally, so they are willing to adopt the policy of lying to win power. Mark my words, I don't think I'm wrong. I learned a lot in Sacred Heart. Okay?
20: Yeah.
1: Doug, I just have to run because I got to take a break. But listen, call back again, and I will be telling my sister you checked in with us, okay?
20: Thanks, Sean.
1: She's doing great. She's like, I wish my sister, I love my sister. I wish she loved me a little less. She's too obsessed with my health. Don't you think, Linda?
2: I think that she would tell you the same thing that I tell you, which is that you need a clock.
1: All right, listen, Pure Talk, only wireless company to receive 5 stars in every category, coverage, support, value, data, and you deserve 5-star wireless treatment. 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
24: Todd Stevenson here. 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
4: Speaks for the president on Lisa Brady, Fox News, but not for much longer as one of the president's most trusted aides prepares to leave the administration.
5: Caroline Leavitt, the youngest person to ever serve as White House press secretary, will step down at the end of the month. President Trump announced a move on social media saying Leavitt will depart her role to spend time with her young family, adding Leavitt will be one of his top outside advisors and an influential voice within the Republican Party. Leavitt recently returned to the White House following the birth of her second child in May. She served as a press aide during President Trump's first term and was a top spokesperson for the president's 2024 campaign.
4: Fox's Jared Halpern at the White House. In her own statement, Leavitt calls the decision bittersweet, writing she feels in her heart she can't be the best mom her two young children deserve while devoting the constant time, energy, and attention required of the White House press secretary. We are still learning more about a decoy Air Force One flight last month.
6: We have a couple big new pieces of information to help us put this puzzle together. They are coming to us from a senior administration official. First, Scott Bessent and Marco Rubio, the fourth and fifth in the presidential line of succession, were still on board this decoy Air Force One after President Trump made the switch of the planes, and they knew that President Trump was getting off the plane, so it wasn't a surprise to them. We're also told that the decoy Air Force One was flanked for the ride to the UK by fighter jets.
4: Fox's Peter Ducey at the White House. The Washington Post has reported the decoy flight followed threats from Iran. Just getting word of a deadly helicopter crash in Texas. An Apache helicopter, possibly from Fort Hood. The Bell County Sheriff's Office says two people were killed, believed to be military members. That helicopter crashed into a field, also touching off a wildfire and prompting evacuations. 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
28: 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Emergency vehicles are on the scene. Watch out for slight volume on 501 near 544 heading towards Conway.
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1: 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Attorney General Todd Blanche cracking down on marriage fraud schemes involving Chinese nationals.

0: bigger to unite around. And that is keeping MAGA extremism from bringing the chaos we see in Washington into our neighborhoods right here in the state of Wisconsin.
1: Crowley edged out progressive Francesca Hong. In South Carolina, Darlene Graham and Ralph Norman head to the GOP Senate runoff, and White House Press Secretary Karoline Leavitt stepping down to spend more time with her family. 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
3: 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Emergency vehicles are on the scene. Watch out for slight volume on 501 near 544 heading towards Conway.
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3: He never stops working for the good of the country. 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
4: All right, 25 till the top of the hour. We'll continue a huge investigative report by our friend John Solomon, justthenews.com. Counterintelligence operation codename Round River. The FBI had 14 informants on Biden corruption. They ran a secret op. Those that were exposing the truth were basically labeled conspiracy theorists and a whole governmental effort to

0: 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The biggest voices from the Grand Strand and the Palmetto State are talking to Joe Katz on the Hot Talk Morning Show. 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
1: White House press secretary is stepping aside. I'm Lisa Lucera, Fox News. President Trump announced Caroline Leavitt will leave her role to spend more time with her family. Leavitt, who's 28, recently returned to work after the birth of her second child. White House Deputy Chief of Staff Stephen Miller had high praise for Leavitt.
2: Her job that she has performed as White House press secretary, the word exemplary doesn't even begin to cover it.
1: On Fox's The Will Cain Show, President Trump in a Truth Social post called her one of his most trusted aides. Leavitt wrote, serving as the White House press secretary over the past year and a half has been the honor and adventure of a lifetime. A grand jury has indicted Nick Reiner for the murder of his parents, director Rob Reiner, and photographer-producer Michelle Singer Reiner.
3: The L.A. County DA's office says Reiner once again pleaded not guilty. DA Nathan Hochman says the indictment brings us one step closer to a trial and achieving justice. It also skips a preliminary hearing, though the defense may still try to challenge it before trial. The new charges add a special circumstance allegation that Reiner was lying in wait to commit the murders. If proven, that could factor into sentencing. Reiner also faces a special allegation that he personally used a knife in the attack. The next court date is set for September 15th.
1: Fox's Michelle Polino. The indictment comes as Nick Reiner is seeking money from a trust his parents established for him. Two people are dead after an Army Apache helicopter originating from Fort Hood crashed into a field in central Texas.
4: You could tell it was a violent crash.
1: Bell County Sheriff's Office spokesman Cliff Coleman. The crash also touched off a wildfire, forcing several homes to be evacuated. Fort Hood's Criminal Investigation Division is leading the probe into the crash. On Wall Street, major indexes ended the day mixed. The Dow lost 22. The Nasdaq plus 143. The S&P added 20. The price of Brent crude is about $89 a barrel. 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
8: 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Still work that incident 501 beachbound at Highway 31. 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

0: We all make choices. 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
1: Alex is just...
0: 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That's true of parents and every other trusted adult in a kid's life. Kids want to know our expectations when it comes to alcohol and other drugs. They want guidance and honest answers to their questions. And it makes a difference when the message is consistent and part of everyday conversations. So talk with your kids and help lead them on a positive path. Because when you talk, they hear you. For more information about talking with your kids about underage use of alcohol and other drugs, visit underagedrinking.samhsa.gov.
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5: Cabinet members on board. I'm Lee Silicera, Fox News. We're learning more about who was on the jet used as a decoy when President Trump returned from an overseas trip last month.
6: A senior administration official tells Fox when a decoy Air Force One flew from Turkey to the UK last month, Secretary of State Marco Rubio and Treasury Secretary Scott Bessent were on board, along with other administration officials and members of the press corps. The cabinet secretaries were aware President Trump was not on board. President Trump secretly flew on another aircraft with Secretary Pete Hegseth. The covert operation came amid a threat from Iran, according to a report this week in the Washington Post. Fox is also told the decoy plane was flanked by fighter jets. Reporters on board were told to keep their window shades down during the flight.
5: Fox's Jared Halpern at the White House. 11 people federally charged in what Attorney General Todd Blanche says was an elaborate marriage fraud scheme between Chinese nationals and U.S. citizens.
7: This scheme was not a quick fly-by-night operation, but rather a years-long multi-million-dollar cottage industry to criminally assist people who would not or legally could not otherwise become citizens of the United States.
5: Blanche says facilitators use social media to market to foreign nationals who would pay as much as $100,000. And he says more than 1,000 fraudulent marriages were uncovered. White House Press Secretary Caroline Leavitt is leaving her post later this month. President Trump says it's to spend more time with her family. White House Deputy Chief of Staff Stephen Miller with high praise for Leavitt.
8: A mother, a family woman, a press secretary, a patriot, really in every way, an extraordinary person.
5: On Fox's The Will Cain Show, Leavitt says she will continue to be an advisor to the president. America's listening to Fox News.
9: History isn't just in textbooks. It's the story of us, the United States. 2026 marks 250 years of America. And throughout the year, Bill Hemmer takes listeners on a journey